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0: Jesse Kelly Show. Final segment of the Jesse Kelly Show before we return tomorrow to do it all over again, of course, for an Ask Dr. Jesse Friday. A couple things. I saw this headline. Food manufacturer Cento is committing, quote, tomato fraud, lawsuit alleges. All tomatoes are frauds. Tomatoes have to be turned into some sort of ketchup or tomato sauce to be worth anything. People act like tomatoes are wonderful. The tomato itself is disgusting. Always has been. The things you make from tomatoes are delicious. And if I sound bitter, I have every right to be bitter. You know how these communists like AOC, they peddle bitterness?
1: And how Black Americans really created democracy in
2: this
1: country.
2: That's exactly right.
1: How they literally made something from nothing.
0: I have bitterness every time I get a sandwich or a burger and I find out they've just randomly placed a tomato on it. I understand if you want to add a tomato to your burger. I get that. Maybe you're a tomato person. The flavor is so awful. How do you do that without my consent? I feel like you walked into my house and just hopped into my shower and took a shower without asking. That's what it feels like when you just, well, let's give him a tomato. And you can say, well, just remove it. No, you remove it and the disgusting tomato juice has soaked into the bread. It's leaked all over my burger. No, you've already tainted my burger with it. How are you doing this? Hey, Jesse, I love you, man, but we part ways on this one. I love gushers, but they are indeed too sticky, says his name is Terry. Terry agrees with Jewish producer Chris that gushers are too sticky. I'm just so blown away by this argument at all. They are full of delicious gusher juice. Obviously, during shipping and everything else, some gusher juice is going to leak out, and that there's going to be some juice leakage. And that's going to create a sticky situation. But you know, when people complain about my burgers, my world famous Jesse Kelly burgers, what do I say? When they complain, here's what they say, because everyone knows it's the best burger in the world. When they complain, they say, ugh, but it falls apart. Sometimes when I make them, they fall apart. And I'll say, it's not a parachute. It's a cheeseburger. Who cares if it falls apart? Shovel up all that cheesy, meaty goodness and toss it on a bun, whether it's all together or not, and enjoy it. If gushers are too sticky, does it change the flavor? I don't understand this. Longtime Democrat Charlotte Mayor V. Lyles to resign months into her new term. Chris, I want you to write this one down. Now, there's a little disclaimer I'm going to have to throw on the end of this one, but I want you to write this one down. The only way, this lady's 73, the only way you're resigning months after you just won the election is because you're about to be in legal trouble. And maybe you're doubting me. Let me read you a quote from the article. Simply put, this is from the mayor. I am going to spend time with my grandchildren. Like many of us, I've missed some moments with them and intend not to miss any more. Come on. You all say the same thing. I just want to spend time with my family. The I want to spend time with my family excuse is a dead giveaway. Chris, I told you to write it down. In the coming months, we are going to find out that Miss V. Lyles, former mayor of Charlotte, got herself in some kind of legal trouble. Now, I said I had to put a disclaimer on this. Here's the disclaimer I'm going to put on there. It could be medical. She is 73. If it's medical, I'm actually going to feel bad now, but could be some kind of a medical thing she doesn't want to advertise. If that's the case, sorry, Mayor V, my bad. I'm not sorry about Super Sure. I'm excited about Super Sure. I'm excited that you, an employer, that you are done having to hassle with 8,000 different policy people for all your insurance needs. 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Jesse, I agree with you that Trump probably wishes he had waited. I was talking about Iran. I think we need to focus more on what we do now because we've already stepped in it. As much as it pains me to think about the options, I know one comes with a heavy cost. I think our country is so shallow. So I don't have time to read this whole email, but obviously I've gotten all the reports. As I said, I'm not going to do live war reporting. It's not who I am during the show. I've gotten the reports that things look like they're getting a little spicy from the past couple hours in the Strait of Hormuz. Remember to follow and listen to people who have a bunch of different perspectives on foreign policy. And you have your own perspective, but I like to listen to all kinds of different people. I will caution you this. If you want a red flag on someone you maybe shouldn't listen to, as it comes to Iran right now, anybody who says, just do blank, it'll be easy. Some version of that. There's no more easy. Easy left the building when we decided to go. Staying is hard. Leaving is hard. This bombing campaign is hard. This blockade is hard. Easy's gone. People trying to sell you on easy are doing exactly that. Sell you on something. There ain't no more easy. We cross the oceans. Now we got to deal with it.
2: And now,
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0: Fake courtrooms, sham hearings. Immigrants are targeted by scams amid Trump administration's deportation push. Apparently, people are pretending to be deportation courts and bringing in these illegals. Chris, we can do this. Yeah, we can. We'll find a way to do it without crossing any legal lines. We'll stay on the right side of legality. I'll be the immigration judge. Chris, no, tell me we can make this work. I tell you what we can make work is tomorrow. Tomorrow is Ask Dr. Jesse Friday. We are going to have a good time. Email in your questions, and I will talk to you then. That's all.
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7: Intercepted. I'm Lisa Lacera, Fox News. U.S. Central Command says Iran launched what it called unprovoked attacks on U.S. ships in the Strait of Hormuz, and the U.S. responded.
8: The Iranian attack came as U.S. Navy destroyers were crossing the Strait of Hormuz to the Gulf of Oman. A CENTCOM statement saying in part, quote, Iranian forces launched multiple missiles, drones, and small boats as USS Truxton, USS Rafael Peralta, and USS Mason transited the International Sea Passage.
7: Fox's Ashley Webster in Tel Aviv. President Trump on a phone call with ABC News called the U.S. response a love tap and said the ceasefire with Iran is still in effect. Secretary of State Marco Rubio met with Pope Leo XIV today at the Vatican. This coming after President Trump has been critical of Leo's comments on the conflict in Iran.
3: The pre-planned visit lasted more than 2 hours, but it's unclear how much of that was spent with the pontiff and if the president's top diplomat was able to mend relations. A readout from the Vatican reveals there was an exchange of views on the regional and international situation, while the State Department highlighted the, quote, strong relationship between Washington and the Vatican.
7: Fox's Aisha Hosni. Borders are Tom Homan blasting New York Governor Kathy Hochul after she said she will move to restrict ICE operations in the state.
6: So rather than one agent taking a custody of one bad guy in the safety and security of a jail, which is safer for the officer, safer for the alien, and safer for the community, she's going along to release back in the street.
7: On Fox's The Will Cain Show, the proposals, which are not yet finalized, would bar state and local law enforcement from entering into agreements with ICE or acting as civil immigration agents. It would also deny ICE from entering sensitive locations like schools or hospitals without a warrant. 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
23: Going to be not too bad today, weather-wise. Looking forward to that. But we've got a lot to discuss here. And one of the things we have to discuss is Trump derangement syndrome. We're going to get into the pathology of it. And I want to thank show associate researcher John Scungio for getting some of this information to me down in Lincoln, Rhode Island. You know, president of the New England Clash fan club. All right. But first, I want to talk about Mamdani. I just want to get this point out there. So, Zohran the Magnificent, Mamdani, you know he's a commie, right? There's no question about it. And Barack Obama was singing his praises in that interview he did with Stephen Colbert. I discussed. Stephen Colbert interviewed him at that ugly library of his. Just such a monument to narcissism. But anyway, Zohran the Obama said he likes Zohran, probably because he wishes he could have been Zohran. Like, I'm sure he agrees with a lot of what Zohran wants to do. And I think if we look at the roots of Barack Obama, who he was politically, he would agree with that. I mean, this is the man who was an associate professor of constitutional law. Yeah, I know. A half-assed professor and community organizer. And remember when he was just a state senator in Illinois, he was on PBS doing an interview. And they were asking him about the Constitution. And his exact words were, yeah, the Constitution's fine. It tells you what the government can't do to you. But it doesn't tell what the government should do for you. And, of course, if you want that, Barack, just go to the Communist Manifesto. Because if you read it, there's a boatload of benefits in there. You're never going to get them, but there's a boatload of benefits in there. So he likes Mamdani. And I'm sure he's jealous of all the attention Mamdani's getting. But as I told you, he's especially jealous of Trump. Drives him crazy that Trump is more consequential, has more consequence and will be considered more a transformative president than Barack Obama ever could be. I mean, what has he got going for him? Obamacare? And really, he probably wanted to have single payer like the Bernie Sanders type of plan. He probably wanted to have socialized medicine. Couldn't do it. So his accomplishment, Obamacare. And you know what? I've heard some other analysts say what I've been saying for years. Been saying it since he was in office. The greatest failure of Barack Obama was not what he did, you know, like Obamacare and those things. The greatest failure was what he didn't do. He didn't bring us together. He actually tried to separate us more. He did. He didn't bring us together. But anyway, Zohran the Magnificent. I don't know if you saw it. and I might have played a little audio from it. It's been out for a while. Zohran the Magnificent did a little bit in front of a beautiful apartment building in Manhattan. And what he said was, this is the home of Ken Griffin, a CEO, and basically CEO of a hedge fund, and also of a corporation. And he said, he's got a $5 million home in here, Ken Griffin. And he does, we're going to tax him because it's not his permanent residence. We're going to put a tax on homes worth over, I think it was $3 million in Manhattan if you don't live there. So, yeah, Ken Griffin doesn't live there. I believe he lives in Florida. That's his residence, which a lot of other people who are smart and have money set up their residence there. But the CEO of Citadel has that place in New York because he does a lot of business in New York. All right. Mamdani wants to tax it. And he put out this video telling everybody, hey, this is where this guy lives. So Ken Griffin was asked about it. And he said, you know, we're considering making a $6 billion investment in Manhattan that will bring jobs. It will be good for the city. And he said, now I'm thinking about bringing it to Miami because the mayor wants to punish people who invest in the city. And who do you think invests in the city? People with money. I mean, when did you ever get a job from a poor, unemployed guy? No, seriously. When did you ever get a job from a poor, unemployed guy? You never have. But anyway, going back to this, and he also said, this is very dangerous to point out where I live, because two blocks from here is where the CEO of United Healthcare was murdered by Luigi Mangione, you know, who the women love, want him released from prison. Killed in cold blood, the CEO of United Healthcare. And he's right. And if Mamdani keeps this up, New York's going to be a toilet again like it was in the 70s and 80s. And in the 70s, they went bankrupt. He's going to bring the city to bankruptcy. So just keep that in mind. Now, Trump derangement syndrome. Speaking of Manhattan, a New York psychiatrist spoke with Fox News Digital and said Trump derangement syndrome is a real pathology. And 75% of my patients have it. Jonathan Alpert told Fox News that it is a major portion of his practice. He said some patients have come into his office exhibiting symptoms of mental distress. And you would expect people coming into an office for counseling and mental health treatment to have that. But he said it is from their fear or anger toward President Trump. He said this is a profound pathology, and I would even go so far to call it the defining pathology of our time. Now, TDS is a term that was really, I think, Trump coined the term. It doesn't matter what the exact history is, but people always laugh it off and say, oh, no, no, if you disagree with the president, you have Trump derangement syndrome. But he's saying when a person comes in, it doesn't take him long to figure out that they have TDS. He said they can't sleep. They feel traumatized by President Trump. They feel restless. He says he had one patient who said she couldn't enjoy her vacation because anytime she saw Trump in the news or on her device, she felt triggered. Alpert explained that for these patients, the mere mention or image of Trump causes intense mental distress. Yeah. And he said if they are fixated on Trump, and he said, this is not healthy. He wrote an opinion piece for the Wall Street Journal, said, listen, clinically, the presentation aligns with anxiety and obsessive compulsive disorders, persistent intrusive thoughts, emotional dysregulation, and impaired functioning. Patients describe sleepless nights, compulsive news checking, and physical agitation. Many confess they can't stop thinking about Donald Trump, even when they try. Unbelievable. But actually truly believable. What once looked like outrage now presents as a fixation that distorts perception and consumes attention. Folks, he has become the scapegoat for everything in the liberal mind or in the liberal sense of being. Everything can be blamed on Trump. Seriously. Everything. So everything that's wrong in your life is Trump. Can you imagine being so obsessed with someone that the mere sight of them? Do you ever remember feeling this way about Biden or Obama? Being that obsessed that you couldn't sleep? The day I can't sleep because of some dumbass Democrat. Wow, is the day I hang up this microphone and just, I don't know, go up to St. Joseph's Abbey and live in the cloister of monks, or maybe, you know, the hermitage up there. Seriously, the day that happened, can you believe that? How upset? And I told you about, remember years ago, there was somebody from Western Mass, and he wrote, had written in his obituary, it said, his only regret in life is that he didn't live long enough to see Donald Trump hauled off in handcuffs. Can you imagine that when you die, that would have to be in your obit? The only politics, by the way, you'll see in my obit is that I worked as a political commentator. You won't hear about any of my politics. You'll hear about all the things in my life that were much more important than that, like family and friends and accomplishments. This is insanity. This is insanity. Let's see what Steve in West Springfield has to say about this. Hey, Steve.
0: Good morning, Jim.
23: Good morning.
0: You know these patients, what they don't realize, that the problem is not Donald Trump. It's the Democrats, the vicious Democrats.
23: It's them. Yeah.
0: Who's radical.

0: tallest man in journalism, Rhode Island's favorite son, multi-award-winning journalist, national correspondent to the Jim Pulido Show. Good morning, Rory.
1: Hey there, Jim. Good morning.
0: All right. Now, this came up earlier today. Going to AI for medical advice. Now, I'll just tell you, my meteorologist, Tommy B., did it about this cough he had that he's had for 40 years. And it said to him it could be acid reflux. So he brought that to his doctor. He didn't treat himself. His doctor said that could be it and prescribed the medication and his cough is gone. However, there are people going to AI now, self-diagnosing, and then doing the treatment themselves, and it's really not good, right?
1: Well, right, and not seeing a doctor at all. And we're just seeing a whole lot of fraud getting into this system. And we've seen celebrity doctors getting impersonated. You know, Dr. Sanjay Gupta, it's him, you know, hawking some Alzheimer's snake oil. It's not true. It's not him. Yeah. He doesn't do it. It's not, you know, so that's happening. The thing is, it's eroding trust, and it's tough to get trust back. And, you know, and obviously there was a lot of misgivings during COVID about some of the information that was going online. Well, AI is just making that a whole lot worse. And then something you'll appreciate, it's also the fear, is that it's also sneaking into the courtroom. So that if you had a slip and fall, you say, here's my MRI, it turns out it's AI. That says, oh, no, this was injured, that was injured, I need this kind of compensation, that can be an issue, too.
0: This is bad. Now, another thing that came up this morning, Giorgia Meloni, Prime Minister of Italy, she tweeted out a picture of her in a negligee, you know, sitting on a bed, and it was fake. And she said, this is what's happening. You know, somebody tweet, put this out there. I'm retweeting it to bring attention to the fact that this is happening. Something needs to be done. This is not me. But I applaud her for saying, hey, look at this. Look at this stuff going on here.
1: Well, right. And that's been another, you know, celebrities have trying to be, you know, really been behind this with their imagery being used to then develop deep fake videos of them doing all kinds of things that they wouldn't do,
0: and certainly not do
1: in public. And that's something now they're trying to chase down. But again, we are playing catch up, and this is trying to put the ketchup back in the bottle or the toothpaste back in the tube. And you know, it seems like we haven't really approached a solution that's going to budge this one way or the other.
0: This is not good. I mean, Taylor Swift just trademarked her image to try to counter, because she said there's been a lot of pornography produced using her and to try to stop that.

0: But you are right. I mean, it's kind of late. Now, getting back to the health care, that's dangerous because I've also seen videos made with, say, Joe Rogan. And you see him a little bit talking and saying, hey, you got to take a look at this. And then there's, you know, voiceover and they have other video up. And he's talking about, you got to take this supplement. It's the best thing for you. And it comes up on my feed all the time. These things, probably because they know I do watch Joe Rogan. And then they said, well, we'll send this. It's Joe Rogan fake. We'll send it to Jim because he'll believe it. And I know right away it's not Joe Rogan, but other people don't.
1: And then Tommy B, one of the issues that they're also having is that Pennsylvania filing a lawsuit. You know, he was on whatever medical chat he was having. Was he chatting with a doctor or was it just ChatGPT?
0: It was just ChatGPT, yeah.
1: Well, he knew that going in. But some are just, so now imagine you're at your insurance company or with something and you think you're chatting with a doctor, but instead you're only chatting with a computer program.
0: Oh, yeah, that's not good. Yeah. I mean, you're right about the genie's out of the bottle. How do you play
1: catch? You're right twice now in this conversation, but let's go ahead.
0: No, Rory. Maybe you want to try it with me sometime. Maybe you want to try it with me sometime. It'd be good for you.
1: It would be. Yeah, and when that happens, I'll let you know.
0: Hey, I was right about our plan to start a phony construction company, cement company. That was a good idea, and you know it. In Rhode Island, you know it was a good idea. But yeah, it's very interesting. And my wife sometimes, and she's pretty media savvy, but she'll show me something and I'll say, nope. I'm still at the point where I can tell if it's fake, but it's getting much more difficult. It's getting much more difficult to suss this
1: and
0: out.
1: A lot of this, especially in the medical stuff, a lot of things started going sideways during the pandemic, even from the official sources. And then imagine if we had this stuff back then. Oh, boy.
0: Yeah, I know. Well, amazing. Rory, thank you for bringing that to our attention. Everybody, beware. Rory, we'll talk to you tomorrow.
1: Hey, thanks, Jim. Talk to you then.
0: Take care. You're listening to the Jim Polito Show. You are not alone.
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0: So in Massachusetts, we've got this battle going on because 72 or 73% of us voted on an initiative that would allow the state's auditor to audit the legislature. And of course, as you know, the legislature has told voters, go pound sand. Yeah. So it ended up in front of the Supreme Judicial Court. And yesterday, the case that is really the state auditor versus the attorney general in the state, A.G. Campbell, doesn't want this. Says, oh, no, you can't have this. And Diana DeSoglio, a fellow Democrat, is saying, no, no, no, we have to. Well, apparently the SJC is saying, why don't you two work this out? Okay, remember what I said? My theory was that the SJC would be forced to allow this, and but would make it very limited in scope. They would say, all right, auditor, you can look at their books, but only these. This is, you know, and really narrow the scope of what an audit could be. You don't narrow the scope of an audit. An audit's an audit. You want to know what's going on with the finances and with policies and procedures? You have an audit. Private sector does it all the time. You have an independent auditor come in and look at everything. No, not our legislature. And it's actually more important that it happened in our legislature because, as I've told you in the past, every dollar has embedded in it a little bit of sweat, a little bit of tears, a little bit of blood from the person who was taxed and had to give up that dollar to our government. I mean, every single dollar should be treated as sacred. I'm not on a soapbox here. I mean, I want you to think about that. You got to give up that money to the government. And they treat it as if, well, we're entitled to it. It's ours. We'll do with it what we like. Oh, okay. Thank you. Anyway, the SJC now is doing what a judge would do in a divorce case, really. A judge doesn't want to hear a divorce trial. A judge wants both sides to work it out. Like, you two work it out. And that's basically what the SJC is telling Attorney General Andrea Campbell. Yeah. And by the way, she has filed a motion to dismiss DeSoglio's lawsuit back in February against Senate President Karen Spilka and House Speaker Ron Mariano. Yeah. This is the wimpiest of wimpy. Now, Justice Gabriel Wolohoshian, wasn't that the old girlfriend of Maury Healey? Yeah. That was the one who was the girlfriend of Maury Healey. Then Maury Healey appoints her to the SJC. They broke up. Healey's with somebody else now. And she appointed her to the court. She says, this is according to the Herald. Perhaps would it not make more sense, given how the correspondence has gone so far, and I think we've probably all dealt with clients with whom there's a communication breakdown, that maybe the AG identify what it would be willing to proceed with rather than continuing to ask the same questions and continuing to get the same kind of responses where there doesn't seem to be any. To think that an order might be useful if we're just going to repeat the same cycle of unproductive communications, it seems to me perhaps that a deadline would have to be set by which the attorney general would fish or cut bait, to use a common phrase. I'm a little encouraged by that, because at least she's directing it at the attorney general. But we will see. Yeah. And basically, the auditor's lawyers are saying, hey, we'd love to get this settled. I still feel that the SJC will punt on this. I do. I really do. I think that they will. Okay, something else I wanted to get into here a little bit. Cash Patel. Now, there's rumors out there that Cash Patel, like Pam Bondi before him, is on the short list to be booted out of the administration. And if that does happen, I want to know for real, is it really that he has a problem with alcohol and he hasn't been doing the job well enough and that alcohol has interfered with his ability to be an effective attorney general? Head of the FBI. I want to know that for sure. Because you know what else? Patel is saying now, definitively, he told Hannity on Hannity's got a new podcast, Hangout with Sean Hannity. He said he has the receipts that the FBI lied to obtain warrants used to illegally spy on Trump's 2016 presidential campaign. Yeah. And now, there may be in some instances, the statute of limitations may have run out on certain things. But I think we deserve to see all this. And I have a feeling we will at some point see all of it. The problem is 90% of the media will ignore it. They will. They won't make a big deal out of it. They'll say, 10 years ago, and that's not really definitive, and that's dangerous, folks. I've told you, it took that, what happened there, for me, someone who is very pro-law enforcement, someone who had respect for the FBI and worked with the FBI quite a bit during my time as an investigative reporter. I mean, I had excellent relationships, not just with kind of rank and file agents, but I mean, at one point when I was doing some mob work, I went to New York, went to Lower Manhattan, to the Lower Manhattan FBI office that's kind of the place when you're working on mob stuff, and got access to some high-level people to do a story about a connection to the Genovese crime family out in Western Mass. But now, if an FBI agent came to my door, sorry, talk to my lawyer. Unless it could save the life of someone or a loved one, I have nothing to say. I have absolutely, and that's a big step for me, for someone who, and I know there are great FBI agents, people who are doing the right thing, but there is a culture of, it's like everything else with the left. It's like what they did to Hollywood. It's like what they did to athletics. It's like what they did to music. It's like what they did to academia. They come in and they pollute it with their swill ideology. That's what they do. Everything becomes politics. Everything is politics. It's just like what Orwell said in 1984. The party was everything. And that's what it is with them. So their stuff comes in to everything. And it came into the intelligence community. We know that. It's come in to corrupt the FBI. It's sickening. And I told you, we were talking earlier about Trump derangement syndrome, right? In the first half hour of the show, and how there's a psychotherapist in Manhattan said 75% of my patients have it. And you want to talk about a disease that could be cured instantly? Here's what I would do as a psychotherapist. Somebody came in, started talking about how they get triggered by Trump. I'd say, get over it. Just get over it. What's the matter with you? Snap out of it. Get over it. Now, somebody who's got clinical depression or something else, you really can't say that to them. There is some kind of a chemical imbalance or something. If they have PTSD. I mean, these are real things. Trump derangement syndrome. It is a real thing. But the cure is very simple. What are you, an idiot? Get over it. He's a guy. He's the president. What's your problem? He's not hiding under your bed to scare you. He doesn't get up every morning thinking, what can I do to get John Q public? Like, Trump's not thinking about you, but you're thinking about him every day. And you're obsessed with him. Yeah, I know. Then you spill over into, well, could it be obsessive compulsive disorder that makes everyone have Trump derangement? People who sit there, like, with every day just writing stuff about Trump online. You should see the stuff that people who have TDS send me every day. And they do the gym. How can you explain this? Or you sure you want to support this? Or it's like, wow. There's so many other things you could be doing right now. And yes, I believe there are people within the FBI right now who have Trump derangement syndrome. And again, I don't know what the future of Kash Patel will be. But the reason Pam Bondi's not around is that she wasn't as aggressive on these things. We shall see. And we will talk with Mike Armstrong. Don't go anywhere. You're listening to the Jim Polito Show. You are not alone.
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0: Hey, everybody. Wow. Looks like it's going to turn out to be a better day. It's actually clearing right now. We'll talk with Tommy B right after the 6:30 news. And El Luca, we're going to solve a mystery today. How did Tommy B, how did he lose his cough? Have you noticed he hasn't been coughing?
11: I have noticed he hasn't been coughing as much.
0: We're going to find out. And you know what? There's a connection to me. in this.
11: Oh, is there?
0: Oh, yeah. Well, I didn't. I'm not the one who cured it, but.
11: I don't think you're the kind to do that.
0: No, I don't have any medical credentials. None whatsoever. None whatsoever. Nope. Not at all. Hey, speaking of connections and things, don't you have a great relationship with the Krafts?
11: That's right.
0: Yeah, I thought so. Well, Robert Kraft is talking about adding, he wants the NFL to add another game to the season, and he wants to make sure that there are 16 overseas games.
11: Really?
0: In the NFL. Yeah, 16 now.
11: 16?
0: I know.
11: Like overseas.
0: Overseas, and they're trying.
11: That's like basically one every week.
0: Pretty much, yeah.
11: Every NFL week.
0: Yeah. So there you have it, and that would mean that the Super Bowl would be pushed to later. Now, a lot of people want it to be pushed until President's Day weekend, you know, so that.
11: How about you?
0: I don't. You know what? I don't know. I mean,
11: the good thing is, if you know, don't we get that day off here?
0: Yeah, we do.
11: So that'd be nice for us.
0: It's a company holiday. President's Day is a company holiday.
11: Yeah, for us.
0: Yeah,
11: so. Maybe not for everyone, but for a lot of people.
0: Yeah, but I don't mind coming in the day.
11: I don't mind it. I would do it. I'm just saying. Like, I mean, come on. If you have,
0: I know if you can have, it after the, so you can stay up, watch the Super Bowl, have some adult beverages, and not worry about it, and have a good time, and then sleep in. Yeah,
11: yeah.
0: But I just think it's kind of.
11: Or especially when your team loses.
0: Oh, yeah, yeah. For a game, though, I mean, like, to make sure that people have a day. I mean, the World Cup is upon us in the next month or so. And,
11: yep.
0: You know, the World Cup, people all over the world, depending upon whether or not your team is involved, nobody's taking, you know, nobody's making a holiday out of it. Now, if you want to take the day off, that's up to you.
11: I get that. If it's, I think you do make a good point about it being individualized decision as opposed to, you know, one size fits all, you might say.
0: Yeah,
11: I don't know how else to put it, but that's
0: no, you're absolutely right. One size fits all. It really isn't.
11: Not everybody follows sports either. So.
0: No, not everybody.
11: A lot of people do, but not
0: that
11: everyone.
0: That one game, though, even if you're not into sports, it's become kind of a cultural thing.
11: It really has. It's become.
0: Yeah. Yeah.
11: Practically a holiday.
0: Yeah. And that's what I mean. I don't know. I do like the idea of the overseas games. But anyway, yeah. Bob Kraft wants that. And, you know, he's 84. Well, you know him very well, personally.
11: Great guy.
0: He's 84 years old. 84 years old. Still going strong. Good for him. Rolling Stones still going strong. They just unveiled that they're coming out with a new album in the summer.
11: Yeah, I heard about that.
0: And they did kind of an appearance in New York City.
11: Didn't they have a slight preview to that?
0: They did.
11: They released on our news, I think.
0: Yeah, they released something under the name The Cockroaches.
11: Yeah. I think one of our news segments may have had it.
0: Had it, yep.
11: Was it today or yesterday?
0: Yesterday, I think.
11: Yesterday, I believe.
0: Because it was Tuesday night.
11: Was it in the middle of the night today. People heard it, though?
0: Yeah. No, it was Tuesday night. They did some appearance.
11: No, but I'm talking on here, on our station, for those who are listening.
0: Oh, maybe. But Tuesday night, or Tuesday afternoon, they came out in New York, and they did a sit-down with Conan O'Brien at some theater and talked about the new album. And I mean, man, other than Ronnie Wood, you know, you've got the only real three left are Ronnie Wood, Mick Jagger, Keith Richards. And Mick and Keith, I think they're going to be 82 this summer. Or wait a minute. Mick will be 82 in July. Keith will be 82 in December.
11: They've come to the stadium a few times.
0: I'm sure you were in the Krafts box every time they came, right?
11: Well, I didn't get to know them until later on. So.
0: Oh, I see. Well, they were there because I was there in. I can't even remember how many times I've seen them, but they were there in 2019.
11: Yeah, I remember that. I was first starting college around then.
0: You were?
11: Yeah, I started college in 2019, graduated in 2023.
0: Hmm. Look at you, El Luco, huh?
11: Yeah.
0: And then they came back in 22 or 23. 20, maybe 22, because I saw them again.
11: There, yeah.
0: I saw them again there, and very good.
11: I remember you know, the, what was those concerts? The Taylor Swift concerts.
0: Oh, my God. That must have been a zoo.
11: You know, speaking of the relationship between school, college, and concerts while we're on it, the day I graduated college was one of the days Taylor Swift was in Gillette Stadium. It was her last day. So,
0: oh, my God.
11: And we graduated our class, I believe, at the he's called the Great Woods and Mansfield.
0: Great Woods, yeah.
11: That's the old term. I think it's called, you know.
0: What is it now? The not the Spectrum, not the Verizon.
11: Xfinity.
0: Xfinity, thank you. It was one of those. Yep. Yeah, it was the Tweeter Center for a while. Great Woods was the first thing, named before they sold the naming rights, yeah. And you graduated there? That was your graduation?
11: That's where they held the ceremony.
0: What a great place to have a graduation.
11: Yeah, I remember it very well, like it was yesterday. It was actually right around this time of year, too. Wow. It was like a week from today, you know, almost 3 years ago?
0: Yeah. Well, that's a good idea because it's all covered, too.
11: Yeah, it's mostly covered.
0: Yeah. So you have the graduates there, and then you have all the friends and family.
11: Yeah,
0: that's a good place to do a graduate, and you're outside too, so which is nice.
11: Actually, a lot of people wanted to be outside that day, so it was actually pretty cold for a May kind of day.
0: Oh, it was one of those chilly days. Well, we're gonna find out.
11: Yeah.
0: What we're gonna get for May days going forward from Tommy B.
11: Yeah.
0: After 6:30. All right. Speaking of the Patriots. Oh, boy. It just keeps getting worse from Mike Vrabel. So Mike Vrabel and Diana Rossini, they allegedly rented a private boat together, while she was pregnant. Oh, boy. The Athletic reporter Diana Rossini, let's see, TMZ has uncovered this. Now, it was the New York Post, I think, that first broke this story about Mike Vrabel and Diana Rossini.
11: I believe it was, yes.
0: Yeah, and people were saying, wow, TMZ got scooped by the New York Post. But now TMZ is catching up, and they rented a private boat for 2 to 3 hours. This is when Vrabel was head coach of the Tennessee Titans, and Rossini was pregnant with their first child when they went on this trip.
11: Which one is that? Which one is named Michael? Is it the oldest of the kids?
0: Oh, I don't know.
11: That's one of them is named Michael, I think.
0: Oh, that's right. One of her kids is named Michael. Good memory there. So I don't know. That's not good for him. The distraction continues.
11: It's not a good luck, no.
0: It's not good for her.
11: No, not her.
0: Obviously, she wants to get work again as a sports journalist. I mean, for him, as long as he pulls it together, I think, you know, he can continue doing his work. If this continues to be a distraction, or if he doesn't clean up his act, if he takes up with somebody else, then you're all done, Mike. But for her, as a journalist, crossing that line, that's not a good thing. That affects her. But this isn't a male-female thing and misogynist thing. It's just she's the journalist. If it was the other way around and he was the journalist, it would be the same story. How can you be a journalist, be considered objective, and you're having a relationship with one of the people you would be reporting on? Just doesn't work. Rudy Giuliani is out of the hospital, appears to be okay. He had pneumonia and pretty bad, I guess. But he's out of the hospital. That's a good thing. He's 81 years old. And, of course, today, you know, really the big story in New England is the fact that, I broke this. We had it during the show. I think when I was doing the 9 o'clock hour. Was it when I was doing, or was it when I was in the 8 o'clock
11: Which
0: hour?
11: Story was it?
0: About State Trooper Kevin Traynor dying, the trooper who was involved in that head-on collision in Linfield.
11: It was one of the either 8 or 9 o'clock.
0: Yeah.
11: I think he hadn't passed away yet.
0: He was first at the hospital, but it's such a shame. He was only 30 years old.
11: Yeah.
0: God, heading home from work, too. He heard the 911 call come in, a wrong-way driver barreling south in the northbound lane in Linfield. And he turned toward the danger to try to stop it. And It was a head-on collision.
11: I believe more than one person said, you know, as terrible as it was to lose, you know, his life, he did save countless other lives.
0: Oh, yeah, he saved countless other lives by doing that. I mean, yeah. he was on, you know, on his way home. You have your vehicle, state troopers, now yeah. most of them, they have them go home with their vehicle.
11: Yeah.
0: And that way they're always prepared, always yep. ready to go. And he was driving home, got the call. Went in the other direction and bang. Just awful. It's terrible.
11: It really is. Yeah, it's sad.
0: It is. And it's a reminder. I mean, this is why at the end of the show, we do that segment where we tell you how many officers died on this day. And, you know, next year on May 6th, there's going to be one more name. And it's going to be a Massachusetts person, one more person who has passed in the line of duty. And it's just a shame.
11: Can you imagine, though, I don't like to make political things out of this, but can you imagine if the police had been defunded?
0: Like, oh, I know. You mean defund the police? Yeah, let's defund the police. Sure. Let's send a social worker out there to get this person off the highway from going, you know, from going, driving in the wrong direction. We'll get a social worker. That's what we'll do.
11: Yeah, that ought to help.
0: Ah, be perfect. All right, when we return, we will get into what's going on in Iran and where the president is with it, the price of gas, all of that. When we return, you're listening to the Jim Polito Show. You are not alone.
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12: Negotiations continue. I'm Lisa Lucera, Fox News. President Trump says the U.S. continues talking with Iran even after Iran fired on U.S. ships in the Strait of Hormuz.
13: We took our three destroyers and we rammed them through some pretty big stuff today, and we knocked the hell out of them.
12: The president says the ceasefire is still on, and he says Pakistan has asked the U.S. to not do Project Freedom, the U.S. effort to guide ships through the Strait of Hormuz during negotiations with Iran. The president made those comments during his stop at the Lincoln Memorial to see the reflecting pool after he had it coated in a color he calls American flag blue.
13: We're really fixing up Washington, D.C.
12: The president said he's also working on the memorial itself, but offered no specifics on those plans. New information about the man behind a mass shooting in Austin, Texas.
14: The FBI says the man who shot and killed three people and injured more than a dozen others at a bar in downtown Austin, Texas, acted alone. And there's no evidence any foreign terrorist group supported or directed him. That's according to a two-page update of the agency's probe into the attack on Buford's backyard beer garden on March 1st. That ended after police shot and killed the gunman in Diyaja Dejani. Investigators say Dejani carried out the attack one day after the war with Iran began, and that he was wearing clothing displaying an Iranian flag and the phrase, "Property of Allah." The investigation is ongoing.
12: Fox's Carmen Roberts. Florida Governor Ron DeSantis says the immigration detention center known as Alligator Alcatraz was always meant to be temporary. His comments came on the same day the New York Times reported state and federal officials were in early talks about shutting down the facility in the Florida Everglades that DeSantis said has processed and deported 22,000 detainees since it opened last summer. 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
12: The head of the Southern Poverty Law Center has pled not guilty on behalf of the organization to charges the civil rights group defrauded donors by failing to disclose money would be paid to informants inside extremist groups. The SPLC has denied wrongdoing. No individuals are charged in the case. A change of plea for the man accused of spraying Minnesota Congressman Ilhan Omar with liquid during a town hall in January.
16: 56-year-old Anthony Kazmierczak changing his plea to guilty to assaulting a United States officer in federal courts in Minneapolis for spraying Rep. Ilhan Omar during a community meeting with a syringe filled with apple cider vinegar, a charge that carries a maximum sentence of 8 years in prison. Though prosecutors say based on his criminal history that Kazmierczak's sentence will be a lot less than that. Sentencing is scheduled for a later date. Jeff Manasso, Fox News.
12: Authorities in San Luis Obispo, California, continuing to search a home connected to the man convicted of killing 19-year-old college student Kristen Smart in 1996, taking soil samples in front of the house and a neighboring yard. Paul Flores was sentenced to life in prison in 2023 in the death of Smart, whose remains have never been found. A small break from an appeals court in South Korea for the former prime minister, sentenced for his role in the December 2024 imposition of martial law.
17: The High Court in Seoul cut 8 years off his sentence, but ex-Prime Minister Han Duck-soo will still spend 15 years behind bars since most of Han's convictions were upheld. The court also saying that Han's criminal liabilities are very grave since he abandoned his immense responsibilities as the number two official in former President Yoon Suk-yeol's administration and participated in the rebellion. The former president was sentenced to life in prison for leading an insurrection and another 7 years in a separate but related obstruction of justice case.
12: Fox's CJ Papa. I'm Lee Silvestre. This is Fox News.
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1: You fellas been doing a bit of boozing, have you? Sucking back on.

0: the things, it's amazing how things happen before our very eyes, and unless someone points it out, we may not even notice it. During the last administration, Joe Biden was, by every account, in some state of incapacity. That's not even an insult. Whether it was some form of dementia, decline, whatever that may be, it manifested itself in a behavior that you could see for yourself. He didn't know where he was. He didn't know who he was. He didn't know what he was saying. He didn't know to whom. And yet he was ostensibly our president. And I can't remember who famously said that if Joe Biden is reading the teleprompter, then the real president is whoever is loading the teleprompter. In other words, if Joe Biden is just a front for the power that's making the decisions, then whoever is telling him what to say is the power that's making the decision. We didn't know that. So we had a president who you would not allow to drive your child to school. A couple reasons for that. But we had a president who, if that was your child's teacher, you'd march into the principal's office and say, move my kid to another class. This guy can't teach anything. He doesn't know where he is. You wouldn't walk into a hospital where he trained as a doctor and trust him to cut on you. You wouldn't trust him to identify the problem with your computer or your car. And that was the normal for 4 years. It was until they smothered him out because they knew he couldn't win and they have to retain power. Nobody cared about Biden. That's the real sad thing about the whole thing. I know he's not a sympathetic character in this narrative, but imagine being Joe Biden. You've gone from being the most ambitious guy, willing to lie, cheat, and steal, make up everything, plagiarize, you name it, go back to the 1988 election. You're willing to say and do anything to crawl, scratch yourself into being the president. And now that you're there, you don't know where you are, and the people around you are all using you. Jill's using you because this is her coming out party, her debutante ball. Hunter's using you, and he resents how you've used him over all those years. And now that he's had a complete breakdown, he's calling you out for being the big guy and having to kick up the cash and all the things that you've done. Your own administration is hiding from you because you're an embarrassment, and they all want to survive politically beyond your administration. And you got Kamala, who once the decision was made, and I don't think she got to make the decision, but once the decision was made to smother him out in the palace coup, then Kamala began wrangling, and that was led by the Clintons, against the wishes of the Obamas, who, if they didn't want someone else, they weren't ready yet to sign off on her, and they were pushed into a situation where they had to be for it, but clearly they hadn't been the driving force behind it, which they resented. There was a lot of drama. So you had a president who was incapacitated and a vice president who was their presidential candidate who was drunk all the time. Obviously so. You know, Donald Trump's never had a drop of alcohol. Isn't it nice to have a president who can hold his own in a press conference all day, every day, and does? And a vice president who knows where he is and can answer questions. I mean, let's count our blessings for a moment.
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6: I think when you're diagnosed with cancer, you crave a semblance of normalcy and control, and so work allowed me to be me. So I think it's really important that companies stay flexible. Cancer and a diagnosis can be all-consuming, but it doesn't have to be.
7: Research shows there is a significant connection between the ability to continue to work and cancer recovery. We can make work a better place for

is leading. And I was thinking earlier today, what Bobby Kennedy is talking about is similar to what Michelle Obama talked about. What we put into our body matters. So why is his effort so well received and hers was rejected? And that gets to the heart of a lot of the differences in the way we view challenges in our country and the solutions we have for them. We no longer agree with the Democrats on the problems. They don't view a rising crime as a problem. They don't view criminals being released on the streets as a problem. They don't view us being overrun by illegal aliens as a problem. We used to all agree on the problems, we just disagreed on the solutions or the priority of each problem in how quickly and thoroughly it should be solved and to what level of sacrifice. So this is a real tearing at the fabric of our nation. But let's say on this issue, we agree or did agree that yes, childhood obesity was a real problem. Michelle Obama's solution was to wag her finger and using regulation and bullying and shame, depriving people of things that they enjoyed, to insist that they would somehow be quote unquote healthy. And that was the school meals. Remember this? She was going to tell the schools, you know, through the ag department, through the contributions of the federal government to school lunch programs, that you're only going to eat fruits and vegetables. Okay. Well, first of all, the kids resented it because it was a change in their eating pattern. They resented the food and they resented the way she said it. Ramon, see if you can find that clip. Simone Biles has just won gold at the Olympics, and she's on a panel, and Michelle Obama scolds her. Well, Michelle Obama, you're a fat whatever you are, and she's fit as she can be. She was having a cheat meal. Everybody knows what a cheat meal is. Even the healthiest people eat a cheat meal. And, you know, this gets to an interesting point. Who are you, Michelle Obama, to be lecturing people? You're not exactly the picture of fitness yourself. We start there. And it's the last thing you ought to be doing is telling people they're too fat. Nobody likes that. Nobody likes that. That's number one. Number two, you know, it's funny because I do intermittent fasting. So I eat every evening. I typically don't eat before that, although some days, if I'm ravenous, I'll eat at, say, 3 or 4 instead of 6 or 7. And it's always amazing to me, somebody that is, shall we say, not in as good a shape as I'm in. I'm not the fittest person in the world, but I'm 180. I was 240 at one point. I would argue, in much better physical shape than the type of person who will make this statement. Oh, you're eating a burger? Yeah, I'm having a burger today. Well, you're going to get fat. People have so little understanding of food, our energy source, and its effects on the human body. How it affects the human body based on what's in the food, when you eat it, how often you eat it. But people have this idea, and this goes back to kind of a 1970s mentality. I need to lose weight. I'm going to start jogging and eating celery. Well, we didn't know much about food back then. We didn't know what went into our food. We didn't know how to eat, what to eat, the effects of sleep and water, processing, and all these various things. And so you'll get these people who, you know, they'll make this statement. You can't eat a hamburger. You'll be fat.

0: And you know that guy had three hamburgers earlier today. They don't understand that you can have a meal that is outside your normal meal and that you're not going to die from it. You're not going to become morbidly obese overnight. And in fact, it's a healthy thing to do. There's a guy named Timothy Ferris who wrote a book called The 4-Hour Work Week. And it was so popular that he followed it up with a book called The 4-Hour Body. And he studied the effects of food on the body and how you eat. And he put together a plan where you would eat for 6 days on a reduced calorie, high protein diet. And on the seventh day, you would eat the maximum number of calories that you could possibly sustain. So that would be donuts and bear claws and pastas and these things. And his theory was that what you're doing is you're spiking your blood sugar. Your body is reacting in a way that says, oh my God, we're under attack. We have to speed up our metabolism. We have to shoot coarse insulin through our body. This was his theory. And attack all this food or we'll get fat. And so your body, because it was under attack, would keep firing. It was like, you know, you're firing from behind the wall, but you're not looking out. And your body would continue to do that for 6 days. And as your metabolism slowed back down to normal, you would then on the seventh day spike it. You don't have to agree. There's lots of different theories on these sorts of things. The carnivore diet is, we're all welcome to have our own ideas. And whatever works for you, I wish for you the best. But I really thought hard about what happened. And it was interesting because Michelle Obama represented anger, control, a patronizing tone toward the peasants because she knows better than you. Bobby Kennedy's approach has been, hey, I'm an old guy. I'm in good shape. I'm living a great life. I look good, I feel good, and I want to share with you, when you eat, even on a budget, I want you to have options that are going to lead to you being healthy and happy. And it's just amazing how popular he is and how unpopular she was in solving the same problem. I don't remember years ago people talking about gold and silver. Then again, I don't remember people being, as I am, practically panicked over fiscal and monetary policy of this country and the debt we've taken on, which is approaching $40 trillion. 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
2: 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I like Markaberry.
3: Fox News, I'm Tom Rigotti. The U.S. military fired on Iranian military targets in response to missile, drone, and small boat attacks by the regime. Fox's Ashley Webster is in Tel Aviv.
4: U.S. Central Command saying that, look, U.S. forces intercepted these unprovoked Iranian attacks and responded with self-defense strikes to targeted launch sites within Iran. The Iranian attack came as U.S. Navy destroyers were crossing the Strait of Hormuz to the Gulf of Oman.
3: We're learning more about the man behind a mass shooting in Texas in March. Fox's Carmen Roberts has details.
5: The FBI says the man who shot and killed three people and injured more than a dozen others at a bar in downtown Austin, Texas, acted alone. And there's no evidence any foreign terrorist group supported or directed him.
3: The suspected gunman was shot and killed by police. 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
16: If you are to learn about Houston City Council votes, or the very pulse of America itself, it's a broadcast for all people. 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For the haters, it's the sore tooth yet can't help from tonguing. In an age of noise and clamor, one man's cadence commands. Smooth, dry, anchored in the ordinary, but reaching for the timeless. The microphone is his field, the airwaves his stadium, and every day, the Michael Berry Show plays on.

0: because I don't dance. That's why I'm not huge into pop. It's really just dance music. I mean, there's no deep exploration of any real themes. It's mostly just dance music. If you think about it. Yeah, that's my explanation. Pam, you're on the Michael Berry Show.
1: Hi. I had a story from 42 years ago, and I don't think I've told it before, and it seemed like an opportunity to tell it.
0: Let's let this be the moment when you tell it.
1: I'm pretty nervous, but I've calmed down a little bit.
0: Please don't be nervous.
1: Well, okay. So this was either in 1984 or 1985. I was a really big Michael Jackson fan, and I was in either 9th or 10th grade at a school here, a high school in the Cypress area. And I met a girl, and she was a black girl from Louisiana. I think it was Louisiana. And she was a vegetarian, and her mother, she told me, we made friends over the school year. And she was a very shy, respectful, and very religious girl. She was Jehovah Witness, and her family, her mother was Jehovah Witness. And they were vegetarians, and I always thought that was weird because I had never met one before. And after a long time of getting to know her at school, I think it was near the last day of school, second to last day, last week of school, she told me her mother had been a cook or a chef, a vegetarian cook for Michael Jackson. And I didn't believe her. And so, I mean, because it would just blew my mind. How is that possible? You know, but even though she had never lied, I thought she was a very honest person, and I believe she is. So the next day she brought to school a picture of herself and her mother and Michael Jackson all standing together. And she had gone out to visit while her mother was working there. And the interesting part of the story, the most interesting part was, I said, is your mom still working for him as a cook? And she said, no, her mother quit. And I said, well, what do you mean? Why would she quit? And she said that she witnessed things out there that were not good things going on, and she couldn't work for him anymore.
0: Interesting. See, you did great.
1: I did okay, I guess. I'm still nervous, and I thought this story might be stupid, but it's a true story. And she showed me a picture and it was a genuine picture. You couldn't, you know, Photoshop back in 84.
0: Well, it's funny you say that, because that's what came to mind when you said she showed you a picture. Because how old are you?
1: I'm 50, I'll be 57 in June.
0: Okay, so we're almost same age. I'm 58.
1: I'm sorry, I'll be 58.
0: Okay. You said it as if that was completely dispositive of the issue. You said, I didn't believe it was true, but she brought me a picture. And I missed the times when someone could bring you a picture of something happening, and that meant it happened. There's a certain loss. It's kind of a shifting sands about the way we live today, that something can be a video even, and it's not true and you're not sure.
1: Yes, it's very sad, because now history and everything can be rewritten, and there's almost no way to convince the younger people that what they're seeing may not be true. It's just, I don't know of any way to, you know, in the old days there was proof positive was easy to show, but no, it's not
0: well,
1: so much.
0: Not to be the well actually person, but I have always, or I have long believed that we're constantly in the process of relitigating, re-promoting, readjusting things. And that brings us back to the movie, which is, I believe this is an attempt to color the Michael Jackson reputation and shave off the edges and make it much more palatable, where people don't see him as a pedophile. They don't see him as a guy with all these problems and all these warts and all. They see him as a guy who was wonderful, but had these things done to him.
1: Right. And he'll be a cash cow in that respect with this music and everything else for probably another couple decades, because there's no other one person, no other musician to fill his shoes, really.
0: Yeah. In that way. That's an interesting question. I think his estate will be a cash cow as long as people knew him live as an artist. So I'm 55, you're 57. I don't know that the next generation will be, you know, my kids know every one of his songs. I know because I asked them. And I went through and named some songs and they knew the lyrics. But I don't know that, and that's two generations really, because I'm an older parent, but I don't know that the under 40 crowd would still feel a need. You know, look, they were putting Sinatra into movies long after his career was over. And there are other things, there's 60s music that they do that for. But I don't see that lasting beyond as our generation gets older.
1: Right. And this younger generation, like the Gen Z, I don't know about millennials, but Gen Z and below them, Gen Alpha, and maybe even Gen Beta is what I've heard the names of these generations. A lot of them are not dating and not socially active the way we were. And they really identify with him as being a loner and a shy person. And they can identify, and it's one of the few people they identify with, I think, a few musicians.
0: You know, that's an interesting point. You know, I had not thought about that. How many of what I and other people see as these odd aspects of him are something that other people gravitate toward? I had not considered that.
1: And also, when my friend told me the story, and what I think happens a lot with Michael is I got an instant cognitive dissonance where I couldn't, there's two separate versions of him that I can't reconcile. And it just makes your brain really, really jam up at the time. Not so much anymore, but at the time I was definitely stunned.
0: Yeah.
1: When she,
0: Pam, this is a question I have wrestled with for a long time. Is art is in and of itself art and always was, right? No one says, I like Picasso's Cuernavaca, but, you know, some of the women he was sleeping with were certainly under 18, and there are some questionable circumstances. Nobody looks into Michelangelo or Chagall or whatever, Dostoevsky or Brahms or Beethoven. And I don't know the art for arts. If you listen to a composition and it deeply moves you on the merits of the music, is it important that we go, yes, but did he have any personal criminal behaviors or antisocial behaviors or awful things that he ever did or political leanings? P.G. Wodehouse was destroyed for being a Nazi sympathizer. I still love his writing. And I own, I don't know, 100 of his books, 90 of his books, however many you can get. But yes, his politics were awful. 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
16: White victim, female, pretty, wealthy.
15: 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A black man from the projects comes forward with information about the case.
17: He says the police are his friends.
15: But out of nowhere, he goes from star witness to prime suspect.
17: 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They turn on him.
15: 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Lee Harris is sentenced to 90 years.
18: I get 90 years for killing somebody I have never seen.
15: Behind bars, Lee finds an unlikely ally in his cellie, Robert. The pair are like chalk and cheese. There's no way their paths would ever cross on the outside. But as a fellow inmate, Robert sees through the lies and vows to do the unthinkable. Clear Lee's name.
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2: There was a murder in Central Ohio that many people still don't want to talk about. The man who committed that crime once sat on death row, but now he's on the run. His name is Lester Eubanks. Lester didn't tunnel out of prison or scale a stone wall. On a December morning in 1973, he and a small group of inmates were granted permission to walk outside prison walls. His handcuffs were taken off. He changed into civilian clothing, and he and three others were driven to a local mall. They were told they could wander the stores and were asked to return to a designated meeting spot. Hours later, all the inmates came back, except Lester Eubanks, and he hasn't been seen since.
8: He had a full plan. The guy had a plan.
23: I was just astounded that this could actually happen.
2: There were many years when it seemed like no one was even looking for Lester. But recently, his whereabouts have become the focus of the U.S. Marshals Service, the federal agents who track fugitives. The case is testing the marshals.
24: Those nine lives are running out, and we're going to catch up with Lester.
2: And is being urged on by those hurt most by Lester's crime.
25: He's had enough free time. He confessed to the crime, and his time is up.
2: I'm Sunny Hostin with ABC News. Over the past year, a team from the ABC News investigative unit joined the search for Lester Eubanks. They uncovered new leads, possible sightings, and at every turn found resistance from those who want Lester Eubanks to be forgotten. What they've uncovered is a case that's about more than murder. It's about family loyalty, a life on the run, and a first-hand look at how the U.S. Marshals are trying to solve one of the oldest fugitive cases in American history. Now, they may be closer than ever. From ABC News.
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5: In 2005, Danielle Imbeau and her friend Richard Petrone left a crowded Philadelphia bar. 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
9: 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One of them was the target. 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
13: It's August 2023, a county government meeting in Pennsylvania's Lehigh Valley. A young woman, early 20s, steps up to the mic to speak.
14: My two-month-old son was happily drinking milk from his bottle when he quickly started choking, turned blue, and went limp. My boyfriend transported our son to the changing table as I grabbed an anti-choking device and my boyfriend began assembling it. Two pumps of the device and my son was conscious, gasping for air and coughing up milk.
13: They all went to the ER to make sure the baby was okay.
14: But upon arriving at Lehigh Valley Hospital, the diagnosis quickly became something so different.
13: One of the doctors had a theory.
14: She stated to my father and mother-in-law that we are young, first-time parents who got frustrated with our baby and violently shook him to make him stop crying, and a confession would only make things easier for us.
13: The parents were told to leave the hospital without their son, and he wouldn't come home for 7 whole months.
14: I'm a postpartum mom dealing with the grief and the trauma of my son being ripped from my arms. And I'm a mom who lost everything in less than 24 hours due to one doctor's misdiagnosis. Enough is enough.
13: And then the next person speaks. And the next one. The stories they tell form a pattern of parents walking into a Lehigh Valley hospital to get help for a child, only to leave without them. And the same doctor's name kept coming up again and again. A pediatrician.
15: I ask you, what kind of doctor does this?
13: That's what I wanted to know too. From Serial Productions and the New York Times, I'm Diane Neary. And this is The Preventionist, a story about a doctor and the rise of a powerful field of pediatric medicine.
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17: John Polk was my nemesis. I knew in order to live a rich and fulfilling life, one where I was equal under the law and could be happy and fulfilled, I needed to defeat the message that John Polk was peddling.
18: 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For years, I was the poster boy of the conversion therapy movement. 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That was all until, well, we'll get to that part.
17: 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He evokes a reaction. 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
12: A few miles from the glass spires of Midtown Atlanta lies the South River Forest. In 2021 and 2022, the woods became a home to activists from all over the country.
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19: 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Next week on Netflix, seasons 1 and 2 of the former Hulu comedy, Everyone is Doing Great. Season 4 of Mark Rober's Crunch Labs, as well as season 2 of Pop Culture Jeopardy with host Colin Jost. Next Tuesday, the season 2 launch of the Netflix adult animation series, Devil May Cry. the premiere of the documentary Marty, Life is Short, on the life and career of comedian Martin Short, and the documentary Untold UK, Jamie Vardy. Next Wednesday, the start of the new season of the Netflix reality competition show, Perfect Match. Next Thursday, the launch of the Netflix drama Nemesis. Next Friday on Netflix, the debut of the British documentary The Crash. Next Saturday at 8 p.m. Eastern on Netflix, the fight special, Ronda Rousey versus Gina Carano. Next Tuesday on Disney Plus and Hulu, the second season premiere of Tucci in Italy. And at 9 p.m. Eastern, the one-off special, The Punisher, One Last Kill. Next Friday on Hulu, the stand-up special, Lisa and Walter, It Was an Accident, as well as the second season launch of Rivals, starring David Tennant and Alex Hassel. Next Wednesday on Amazon Prime Video, the season 3 premiere and finale of Good Omens, in a 90-minute movie starring Michael Sheen and David Tennant, as well as the launch of the romantic comedy Off Campus. And next Friday over on Paramount Plus, the start of another Yellowstone spinoff, Dutton Ranch, as well as season 5 of Couples Therapy on Paramount Plus with Showtime.
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3: Russ Faria was charged with a crime that he swore he did not commit.
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17: 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Blood Trails.
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25: You know, America's produced like lots and lots of stuff. 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The fact of the matter is all day long, every day, there are warehouses full of stuff getting just pushed off a cliff. 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
17: Betsy Ann Nagoski, who runs the Canary Records label.
25: A friend of mine said that what he loves is being the guy standing at the edge of the cliff, waving his arms, going, wait, no, let me look at those first before you throw them away. I think there might be some good stuff in there. I think there might be some stories. I don't think we should throw all those away yet.
17: We have a season, 10 episodes of stories from that realm, of things that were just barely saved, and in some cases, not saved at all. A bizarre tale of two infamous New Yorkers.
26: They booby-trapped their home and turned it into a sealed fortress of ephemera.
17: A missing chapter of American music history.
25: There hasn't been a guess culturally that they matter. So they get thrown in the garbage.
17: A decade's worth of original television lost to the airwaves.
27: It's over. It's ephemeral. 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
4: Hey there, I'm Jason Alexander, and this is my dear friend, Peter Tilden.
5: Hey, Jay. 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
5: 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How about that?
4: Really? No, really?
5: That's what we heard. 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And those are just a few of the things we'll explore on the Really Know Really podcast with Jason Alexander and Peter Tilden.
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7: Ceasefire challenged. I'm Sue Guzman, Fox News. And the shaky ceasefire with Iran coming under strain. The United Arab Emirates says it is responding to missile and drone attacks from Iran this Friday. This as the United States carried out retaliatory strikes on Iranian military facilities Thursday when American ships came under attack in the Strait of Hormuz.
8: Central Command says U.S. Navy destroyers were moving through the Strait of Hormuz to the Gulf of Oman when they came under an unprovoked attack from Iran. U.S. forces responded, striking back at those launch sites. On Truth Social, President Trump says, quote, great damage was done to the Iranian attackers and that numerous small boats were completely destroyed. And next week, of course, President Trump will travel to Beijing. He says a peace agreement with Iran could be reached before he leaves on that trip. But he also says that if it doesn't happen, he will resume bombing in Tehran.
7: Fox's Ashley Webster. Meanwhile, Fox's Lucas Thomason reports that a Chinese-owned ship was struck in Iran, but the Strait of Hormuz. U.S. Ambassador to the United Nations Michael Waltz confirming that a Chinese media report was correct in that a large refined products tanker was struck by an Iranian projectile off the United Arab Emirates Algier port on Monday. President Trump is threatening new tariffs on Europe if a trade agreement is not reached soon. More from Fox's Jared Halpern.
9: The European Union Parliament has yet to formally approve a trade deal with the U.S. announced last year in Scotland. Now President Trump says the 27-member EU has until July 4th to deliver its side of the deal, or tariffs would jump much higher. President Trump says he set that deadline during a phone call with European Commission President Ursula von der Leyen. The agreement would cap tariffs at 15% on most imports from Europe.
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10: 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I'm John Bayback. Here are the local stories we're following this morning. As expected, the House Speaker, Joseph Shekarchi, has resigned from the state legislature in order to pursue a seat on the state Supreme Court. The former speaker says he'll not be participating in anything political in this election cycle, including the endorsing of candidates. He also said in a statement that he suspended spending anything from his nearly $5 million fundraising account. Police still investigating a body of a person pulled from the Providence River Thursday. Providence police say it was near the Point Street Bridge, but no other details. Connecticut State Police say a man has died when he lost control of his pickup truck and crashed into a home in Killingly. Troopers identified the victim as 42-year-old Matthew Sherman of Foster. No other details. Get news anytime at newsradiori.com.
0: Have you heard the news? 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
0: Marco Rubio meets the Pope.
11: There's a lot to talk about with the Vatican.
0: No nukes for Iran.
12: They've agreed to that.
0: And we're still waiting.
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24: Democrats are openly rooting for the regime in Iran. Will the ceasefire hold now that we've been firing again?

worm catchers as we open the national calendar this Friday, May 8th, 2026. And today, this is an important day. National Military Spouse Appreciation Day. Now, a military

0: and your metabolism is tied to what is known as your circadian rhythm, which is influenced by sleep, stress, sunlight, and food. And we're going to talk about all of that and how many people, they can't sleep at night and they're scrolling through their phone or looking at social media. And I'm here to tell you that that blue light will decrease your melatonin levels, that is going to make it more difficult for you to fall asleep. And on the show, we're going to talk about foods that also help to increase melatonin levels. And like we talked about last week with brain health, we're going to talk about why the omegas, foods that are high in omegas, are also important to all of this. So it's a balance, you know, between the sleep, the sunlight, our food, you know, our stress levels. And, you know, but we can make it happen. You know, we can make it so that our circadian rhythm is working with us, not against us.
1: Yeah, I know. And you're preaching to the choir here, because this is somebody who gets up incredibly early, and sleep is very, very important. And that is the time that your brain really cleans itself out and rearranges everything. And it is so important. I mean, just as important as what you eat.
0: Absolutely. That morning sunlight is one of the strongest signals to your brain that it's daytime, and it helps regulate cortisol, your mood, energy, and even your appetite. And sunlight is how we make that vitamin D. We can get it through foods too, but it affects immune function, inflammation, bone health, brain health. Low vitamin D is linked to fatigue, depression, cancer, arthritis, and even cognitive decline. And remember with COVID, all those people that had low vitamin D levels, unfortunately, those were the people who didn't make it.
1: Yeah, vitamin D is very important. And as you said, better to get it naturally, the way that your body will make it naturally. And so give me a hint on one of the foods that'll help me with getting my melatonin levels where they should be, because we all know that's important to good sleep.
0: Yeah, well, you have to listen to the show to hear all of them, but I'll give you one.
1: Yeah, just a hint.
0: Have you ever heard of tart cherries or just cherries? Those are high in melatonin.
1: Really?
0: Yeah, and they could support better health. So there are certain things you could eat after dinner, if you need to, that would be help you to sleep versus the opposite, right? A lot of people think you shouldn't eat before you go to bed because that's going to make you gain weight. But I'm here to tell the truth is that the real problem with eating late at night is that you're giving your brain two signals. You're saying, I want to go to bed, but you just gave it more energy. So the blood sugar goes up and now you can't sleep. And guess what? When that blood sugar goes up and drops, you will wake up in the middle of the night when your blood, that's what causes you to wake up, is the blood sugar dropping.
1: I never knew that. Well, Meg Marie, I'm looking forward to this tomorrow. And you should be too, folks. HarmonyWithFood.com. 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And Meg Marie, thank you very much.
0: Oh, you're very welcome. We will see you next week.
1: Yep. All right. Now, listen. Listen to this, because I'm getting more information from Meg Marie. 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All right, so we got Tommy B coming up, the bottom of the hour. But before we get to Tommy B, I got to let you know, Dr. Keith Darrow, maybe you heard him on the show yesterday. He's going to be at the Tower Hill Botanical Garden for a symposium. It's free. It is next Tuesday, May 12th. Starting at 11 a.m., and I will be introducing Dr. Keith. He's going to talk about the connection between untreated hearing loss and increased risk of developing dementia, and how tinnitus can be treated. So make sure.

0: Welcome back. Tommy B coming up in just a minute. Here's a good idea. The U.S. is going to revoke passports for thousands of parents who owe child support. This is a great idea. Now, your passport can be revoked if you owe taxes, if you owe money to the IRS, it can be revoked. I mean, these are the ways they will punish you. I think this is a great idea. I don't know if you're all old enough to remember, but when Bill Weld was governor in Massachusetts, he looked at what we were paying in welfare, and then he looked at the number of these women who were supposed to be receiving child care money from the child's father. And he said, wait a minute. We're going to go after that money. We're going to take that money from the deadbeat dads. And he did. And they still do it today. It's still in effect today. A good piece of policy he did there. So very, very interesting. Very, very interesting. All right. Hey, speaking of interesting.
1: He's one of the most experienced weather forecasters in New England. And now he's right here. The Jim Police.

0: this song to pick it, right? There's no meaning.
1: Say that again?
0: You just picked this song to pick it. There's no real meaning here.
1: Oh, you know what? Don't start out as dumb as you are.
0: Well,
1: there's a total meaning to this.
0: All right, what is the
1: meaning? What is Sunday?
0: Mother's Day.
1: Okay, so people will be driving this weekend to see their mothers.
0: Maybe, yeah.
1: So, drive safe.
0: Oh, I get it. Okay, thank you. Well, yeah, we just lost a Massachusetts state trooper, unfortunately, lost his life because somebody was not driving safely. Yeah.
1: There you go.
0: All right, good. All right, now I apologize. Good point. Good point. Sunday was your pick of the weekend, too, right? I think Sunday was, not just because it was Mother's Day, but because it could be some decent weather.
1: Yeah, but there's still a chance of a shower, but it'll be a warm shower, not a cool shower.
0: Okay. Well, that's not bad, Tommy.
1: No.
0: Did you take a look at that article I sent you?
1: I did.
0: About Jason Dominguez? Wow.
1: Mm-hmm. Yeah. Terrible.
0: So he was going back, what was it, for a pop-up?
1: No, it was a fly ball. It could have been a home run. A pop-up.
0: And wow, Tommy smashed right into the wall.
1: Yeah.
0: Oof. They had to take him off. And it was basically an LED screen, too, you know, Tommy. It wasn't, you know, it wasn't like the padded wall. It, you know, like, because they try to pad some of the wall. It was an LED screen, which probably was just carrying advertisements, you know?
1: Yeah, probably, yeah. But, you know, anyone can see that. You can go to Yankee Highlights yesterday or even YouTube Yankee Highlights, and you'll be able to see it.
0: Okay, so that's interesting. Now, I have a note here. I should have forwarded it to you to give you a little bit of warning. And it is from Karen. She is a regular listener, regular writer.
1: Mm-hmm.
0: And she is going to Garden City Beach, South Carolina, next week. And and she said, we're going to be right on the ocean, a beautiful place. And she said, could you ask Tommy B, so no rain, please.
1: And when is she going?
0: It looks like this whole week. So it looks like she'll be leaving tomorrow. She'll be there through Saturday next week.
1: Oh, boy. Okay. Well, you know, there's some rain down there today, that's for sure. But as far as next week is concerned, you're right. You should have given me a notice so that I could help her.
0: Well, I'm so...
1: You know, the Vox likes to help people.
0: Yes, we know. And your new friend, Jimmy S., the meteorologist James Stagg from D-Day, the British Royal Air Force meteorologist Jimmy S.
1: Yep, when we had lunch way back then, we served it with crab cakes that I made. Yeah, it was delicious. We have a sauce from Schlockerfest and Beck.
0: I don't believe it.
1: It was great.
0: Well, I'm sure
1: remoulade sauce.
0: A remoulade sauce. I don't believe it. Yeah, I don't believe it.
2: A lot of the things Tommy says. He has lunch with almost everyone.
0: Oh, he has lunch with everybody. Right, El Luco. Of course. Of course.
1: But the good news is, Luke, I will never have lunch with you.
0: Wow.
2: Fine with me, honestly.
0: Wow. Did you hear that? Luke said it's fine with him.
1: It's fine. Okay.
0: Yeah, no remoulade sauce for Luke.
1: No.
0: I forgot what's in remoulade sauce, and I've had it on many occasions. I can't remember.
1: Well, I will tell you on Monday.
0: Okay.
1: Because I'm going to make another batch.
0: Oh, okay, you're going to make some remoulade sauce over the weekend.
1: No, crab cakes.
0: Oh, okay. Are you really making crab cakes over the weekend?
1: Yes, I am.
0: Mm-hmm. I love crab cakes. I really enjoy them. And had great, of course, down in Maryland. The best crab cakes I ever had in my life were in Maryland.
1: Ah, then you haven't had mine here in Massachusetts.
0: But listen, in these crab... Well, first of all, you know, they're known for crabs in that state. But also, Tom, you had to dig through the crab cake to actually find any crumbs. You know, it was crab, and I mean a lot of crab. It was delicious.
1: Yes, no fillers.
0: No fillers. I mean, a little filler is okay, but usually the ones you get up here, there's a lot of filler in them.
1: Oh, yeah. Yeah, in the supermarkets.
0: Yes. Yeah. No. No. Even if you go to a restaurant, you know, you're not gonna get one that's really super majority crab. It doesn't happen. Yeah. All right. So, well, I didn't give you enough warning for poor Karen, so I'm sorry.
1: And what beach is she going to?
0: She's going to Garden City Beach, South Carolina.
1: Not sure I know where that is.
0: Well, maybe Jimmy H. knows because he's at Myrtle Beach.
1: Yeah, okay.
0: Maybe he knows. Jimmy H., by the way, discovered that his great-great-grandfather on his mother's side fought in the Civil War, enlisted and fought in the Civil War from Massachusetts.
1: Oh, yeah. Really? What division?
0: I'll have to look it up. Why did you have lunch with him? Did you have lunch with him?
1: Well, you know, the thing of it is, I was not accepted into the Army back then. But you know, I did circulate the troops from time to time. He that's did. For sure.
0: He was with a regiment from Massachusetts. He was actually a German immigrant to this country. And enlisted, wait till you hear this, at the age of 38, he enlisted.
1: No kidding.
0: He enlisted, and he was wounded at the Battle of Petersburg. He got hit in the leg, and he's lucky that whatever, the mini ball didn't hit any bone, because he would have lost that leg. But he was wounded, yeah. And he mustered out after that. He served for a couple of years at least. I know.
1: Yeah, way back then when I was circulating, I spent a lot of time in Vicksburg.
0: Oh, in Vicksburg. Okay.
1: Yeah.
0: Mm-hmm. Yeah, a lot of the famous battles. Yes. Yep. Very good. Oh, he was remembered for me, 25th Massachusetts Volunteer Regiment. He was in the 25th mm-hmm. Massachusetts. Yeah. Yep. Out of Clinton, Massachusetts, he worked in a textile factory. He could work a loom because he had done that back in Germany before he came to the country.
1: Oh, yeah. He was a loomologist. Yes. Very nice. Yeah. Working with those strings and things.
0: Yes, yes. All right. Enough of this insanity. Let's get back to reality. What are you doing for the duck on Sunday? Are you doing anything special? Are the kids coming up? Are you going down there? What's going on?
1: I can't tell you. She's right here.
0: Oh, okay. All right. Okay.
1: What a dope. I can't reveal my... She's like 8 feet from me, for God. Now she's staring at me.
0: Well, yeah, because you're talking like a crazy person into the phone. And she knows you're on the air right now, so I bet the head's going to shake any minute now. I bet the head will shake any minute.
1: Hey, Duck, do you remember what I said at that Red Grill Inn in Manhattan?
0: Yeah, stop it! Don't! I don't want to have to bleep it out. Don't say it. Ask her. By the way, Jimmy H. says Garden City Beach is beautiful. It's 20 miles south of Myrtle Beach.
1: Okay.
0: So she's in the same, although Myrtle Beach is very, very big.
1: Yeah.
0: It is. It's
1: a lot. Hey, Jimmy H., if you're still listening, how about Edisto Island? How about that place? I hear that's really nice, too.
0: Where is Edisto Island?
1: It's in South Carolina.
0: It is?
1: Yep.
0: Okay.
1: What about near Myrtle Beach? He'll respond.
0: Okay, what about Charleston? That's a beautiful place.
1: Beautiful place, yes.
0: Yeah. All right, wait a minute. This is John in Conway, South Carolina. He can tell us about Garden City. Hold on, Tommy.
1: All right.
0: Yeah, hold on. Hey, John, are you there?
3: Good morning, Jim. How you doing?
0: Oh, good, John. So, what about Garden City?
3: Well, it's right in between, you got Surfside, and then you've got Merle's Inlet.
0: Yeah.
3: Merle's Inlet, where, it's bike week next week.
0: Oh, it's bike
3: going
0: week?
3: Down for me.
0: I don't think Karen, well, it's bike week in Myrtle, right?
3: Correct.
0: Yeah.
3: But
0: yeah.
3: It's all over the place.
0: Yeah, she's and known as...
3: Yeah, you got the spring rally this week.
0: Okay. Now, what's the weather going to be next week? Have you seen any long-range forecasts? Because, you know, my meteorologist doesn't know.
3: I work
1: what
3: in the
1: mean he doesn't know?
0: Go ahead. Go ahead, John. What?
3: It's tomorrow, Sunday, and Monday, and then it should be clear up.
0: Clear up after that. Okay, thank you, meteorologist John in Conway, South Carolina, on the Garden City Beach.
3: If anybody wants to look up Conway, it's a beautiful town. There's a lot of history here.
0: Oh, Conway. Yeah, I went there with Jimmy H., I thought, when we were down there.
3: Okay.
0: Yeah, very nice. Very nice.
3: All right, gentlemen. Great day.
0: Take care. You too, John. And hey, so the first lady of the Korean War Memorial says she's going to Edesto, South Carolina, and will report back to Tommy B.
1: There you go. See that?
0: All right. But Jimmy H has never heard of Edisto Beach.
1: He'd never heard of it.
0: No, it says a quiet, family-oriented town in South Carolina known for its laid-back atmosphere, uncrowded beaches, and natural setting where the Edisto River meets the Atlantic.
1: Yep.
0: Oh. No, he got me all the info. So Joanne's going down, which is lovely. Wow, we got, look at it, we got people all over the place.
1: We do, I know.
0: This show. The show has people all over the place, despite our... And that's why I said to John from Conway, our meteorologist doesn't know. Now, I know that's partly my fault because I didn't tell you.
1: Yeah, I want to hear from some people from Mississippi.
0: Well, wait a minute. They just had that terrible weather.
1: That's why I want to hear from them.
0: Oh, boy. I hope everybody's okay because that was some nasty weather, Tommy.
1: Yeah.
0: Very nasty weather. All right, so it looks like, according to John, after Monday, Karen's going to have nice weather. Very good.
1: Sounds
0: I think
1: good.
0: We've covered
1: yeah.
0: everything we need to cover except for the forecast.
1: All right, we're looking for partly sunny skies today. Chance of a shower this afternoon, especially west of Worcester. Our high temperatures will be in the low 60s. For tonight, chance of an early shower, then partly cloudy. We're back into the lower 40s. And for tomorrow, we expect some showers around, especially in the afternoon. High temperatures tomorrow, again, near 60 degrees. And then still a risk of a shower on Sunday, Mother's Day, but temperatures should be near 70.
0: All right. Thank you, Tommy. Appreciate
1: yes.
0: it.
1: Yes. All right. You're welcome.
0: We'll talk to you later. Tommy B., everybody. Okay. When we return, I have a very important question for all the drag queens out there. You're listening to the Jim Polito Show. You are not alone.
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0: and really not even close to reality, but for them it is reality, to break off with a family member. I mean, I can think of a lot of reasons for people not to be in contact with family members. Things happen. Terrible things happen. But this? I mean,
1: over
0: who you voted for? Yes, he's that bad. Really? He's that bad. He's really that bad.
1: And I've told them over and over again, you're my sisters. I love you. I will always love you no matter what.
0: Yeah.
1: Politics, our family is much more important than politics. But you can't reason with them over anything. And that goes for other people I've met. They're so, almost obsessed with hating him.
0: Yeah.
1: You can't break through. It is a mental illness.
0: It is a mental illness. And that psychotherapist from Manhattan who said 75% of his patients have some form of Trump derangement syndrome. He didn't use that term, but he said an obsession with Trump, an unhealthy obsession with Trump. And it is unhealthy. It is very, very unhealthy. And I can say things about Trump I don't like, and I do. When I see something I don't like, I say it. They can't say anything good about Trump because you'd be violating, you've been conditioned, and you would be violating the sacred trust of the Trump deranged. And the caller earlier who said it was like what the Nazis did to their own people to get them to hate, to have no compassion for Jews. It's exactly the same thing. It's exactly the same thing. Dehumanize them.
1: Yeah.
0: Yeah.
1: That's and that gives them the excuse to want him to be killed. Or even us.
0: I know.
1: Anybody that voted for him, some people want all of us to be killed.
0: I know.
1: It's psychosis.
0: I know. And that's why, look, this is one of the reasons why we say you are not alone, Trixie. You're not alone. Your sisters may be doing that, but you're not alone. You're not alone.
1: Yeah, I know. I listened to the show and I've got friends who are also very conservative. So.
0: Good. Good. Trixie. Good. I mean, you know, and I'm okay because I have people I know and care about who are liberals, but they don't pull any of that stuff with me. They don't. And I just say, we don't discuss politics. We don't.
1: And I have friends that I know are liberals and Democrats, and the friendship I have with them is more important than the politics.
0: That is to me, too. That is to me, too.
1: We just don't talk politics.
0: Exactly.
1: We just don't talk about it.
0: Exactly. I tell the story about the guy who died. This was years ago out in East Longmeadow. And he said, and in his obit, it said his only regret is that he didn't see Donald Trump taken out of the White House in handcuffs. I mean, imagine writing something in your obit. That merits making it into the obit. Not, I had a wonderful, loving wife and a wonderful family and this. No, that's got to be right at the top of the list. I didn't see Trump arrested and taken out in cuffs out of the White House. Man, that's sick. I hope that person gets some redemption in the afterworld. But Trixie, thank you so much. Folks, I'm out of time. Got to get to the break at the bottom of the hour. And we got to get with Mike Armstrong coming up next. You're listening to the Jim Polito Show. You are not alone.
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19: Daphne Caruana Galizia was a Maltese investigative journalist and blogger who spent her life fighting for truth, justice, and decency in a country overrun by corruption. But on October 16, 2017, she was assassinated.
20: There are crooks everywhere you look now. The situation is desperate.
21: Malta is a tourist paradise, but underneath its extraordinary beauty, there are some dark, dark shadows. This is a place where dark power and dark money likes to hang out. And if you try and tell truth to that dark money and that dark power, if you're a journalist, it can be a very dangerous place indeed.
22: They were asleep in their own beds and somebody piled rubber tires at the back of the house and set them alight.
23: These are 5 car bombs within the space of a year.
24: G.
25: Welcome back. Hey, Mike Armstrong is here, but before I get to him, I just need to do this quickly with our good friend, Norm LaFlash. Now, Norm LaFlash was a very valued postal worker all of his life. He's enjoying a great retirement now. However, he's still part of an incredible program that's going on nationally tomorrow, and your letter carriers deliver for you, but tomorrow they want you to deliver for them so we can feed the hungry. Joining me now to talk about what it's all about, Norm LaFlash. Good morning, Norm.
26: Good morning, Jim.
25: Always good to talk with you. So tomorrow, your folks are going to be out there, and they want us as customers to deliver for them, right?
26: That's it. They're going to be able to help out a lot of people by just doing a simple donation tomorrow.
25: Yep. So you put out non-perishable food items where your mail usually comes in, and your letter carrier picks it up. And this is all across the country, right?
26: Yes, it goes on throughout the entire nation for the one-day food drive. And we here in Central Mass, I mean, almost all the towns throughout Central Mass are participating in it with the letter carriers and some help from some volunteers from the United Way and the other people that work at the post office and the AFL-CIO. They offer volunteers to help us go around, pick up the food, and bring it to food pantries right in the cities and towns where it's collected.
25: Yeah, that's the amazing thing. So if I put out food tomorrow, no matter where I live, chances are that's going to end up at the local pantry from my community.
26: That's true. We try to get it and keep it as local as we can, because that way there it's actually helping people in need right in the areas where we collect the food.
25: Well, this is great, Norm. I'm so glad you called. So, folks, tomorrow, non-perishable food items where your mail is delivered. So for the Polito family, it's right by the mailbox, right on the street. And wherever it is, your letter carrier will pick it up, or the people running around with these letter carriers will pick it up. And Norm LaFlash, in retirement, Norm, still coming out of retirement. Every time I think you're out, they pull you back in, you know?
26: It's not a matter of pulling it in. I love this one day, you know. It's a day where you feel good at the end of the day, and I'll continue to do it as long as I can.
25: Well, Norm, you're a good man, and I'm glad we were able to get you in here. Norm LaFlash, everybody, remember, tomorrow, anywhere in the country, you got to deliver for your letter carrier. Good luck tomorrow, Norm.
26: Thank you, Jim.
25: Take care. All right. Hey, my man, Mike Armstrong, is here, and I got to get him in because this is our deep dive. And Mike, I want to start right with the breaking news. So today at 8:30, a jobs report came out. And isn't this like the first jobs report since gas has been going crazy?
27: Yeah. And so did just pop 9 minutes ago, this jobs report for the month of April. We did get one for March 2, but to your point, war was relatively new at that point. And so, I mean, most people discounted it. These jobs reports are always measured midway through the month. And so that's what we are seeing here, too, is an estimate of job creation and unemployment for the month of April here. You know, I think when I was framing this in my mind, based on the data that we get elsewhere, right, we get all these other reports about the labor market. For instance, every week, every state reports to the federal government how many new unemployment claims they're paying out. We get separate reports about, you know, how many hiring job openings there are. And all of that looked pretty stable. And so I was expecting a pretty stable report. That's what we got here for the month of April, too, is no real signs of big concern when it comes to the labor market. We've got a unemployment rate that's sitting steady at 4.3%. It's been there or around those levels for a while now. There were, though, 115,000 jobs created in the month of April, which is great. Long term, it's probably kind of beyond the capacity of the population that we have that's actually looking for work these days. But for now, you know, absolutely take it. Where you saw those jobs get created, healthcare has continued to play a massive role. So about a third of those jobs came in the area of healthcare, you know, nursing skills, home health services, all big part of that. Transportation and warehousing, you know, think about, you know, mail delivery or package delivery, Amazon, the likes of them, and then retail also shining there. Federal government jobs continue to decline, and kind of unsurprisingly, you know, they categorize this bucket of information-related jobs. So it could be telecom, it could be Hollywood, any of those in that area, and that's showing some job loss too. But overall, going into this, I kind of suspected that, look, inflation is going to be the story that matters, not the jobs report. And I pair those two together because those are the two that the Fed is responsible, that the new incoming chair, Kevin Warsh, is going to need to worry about.
25: Yeah.
27: And I think if I'm Kevin Warsh coming in here, my response to interest rates and everything else is, look, maybe we'll show some signs of concern in the labor market at some point, but it's not right now. And we need to really be focusing on oil prices, gas prices, and what's going to do to inflation. Even wages, I guess that would be the one negative point I see here is, you know, at the time when we've got inflation because of gas prices moving up a percentage point in a month, wages are barely budging. They're up about 0.2% month over month. So obviously, you know, in the short term, people not keeping up with that pace of price increases across the country.
25: All right. Now, speaking of the labor market, AI and disruption in the labor market. So we've got, what, Microsoft for the first time offering buyouts to people. First time in their company's history, am I right?
27: Yeah, they are doing it. And there's a piece in the Wall Street Journal about, you know, the layoff announcements from major tech companies. And I got to tell you, I think that this story is overblown. I fully do recognize that at some point AI could come for my job and plenty of other people's too. I just don't see the evidence that it's happening yet. I think there's a few things going on here. One, I do believe that many, many companies overhired during COVID, and now, you know, after reorganizing their workforce, and, you know, I think about my wife who works for a large financial organization, you know, they relocated where certain work is done. And now they're looking around at their workforce and saying, okay, we've got all these people back in the office. They're doing different things in different locations. Does our organization still make sense? And so I think for a number of reasons, companies are right-sizing. I see very little evidence that it's due to artificial intelligence. But if you're a CEO and you're conducting layoffs anyway, and you can blame any of them on your tremendous advancements in artificial intelligence, then you're certainly going to do so because investors are going to reward your stock price for doing so. So I think that's the incentives are just lined up for CEOs to AI wash things and say, look how fat, you know, look how amazing we are because of artificial intelligence.
25: Yeah.
27: And, you know, you might have been doing those layoffs either way, but that's the reality. If you can blame them on AI, then there's something there. So may it come in the future? Yeah. Am I seeing any evidence that's evidence of that job loss in the aggregate today? The answer is very clearly no.
25: All right, let's address the 500-pound gorilla, which is in everybody's inbox, which is the war, the Middle East, the price of fuel altogether with it. And yet, the markets, and you and I have talked about this during your regular segment, the markets have remained strong throughout all of this.
27: They have. Yeah, so I guess a few things about this. One, you do have oil prices still sitting around $95 a barrel, and I think there's still a fair bit of pent-up optimism about the ceasefire and a deal on the Strait. We will see if it comes to fruition. Obviously, I feel a lot better about things there than I did a month ago. But to your point, markets are very much looking past it. And there's a few things about this that I think are relevant. One, in terms of the growth of the U.S. economy right now, it's AI. And frankly, you know, given our energy independence, while consumers and other companies might get a pinch from higher oil prices, if you're Microsoft, if you're Facebook, if you're Google or Amazon, it's just not a big deal for you. Two, the important thing to not ignore here, like we recognize, you know, I think everybody recognizes the stock market is holding up pretty well. But I think there's a lot of feeling that, oh, it's just, you know, stocks getting more expensive. And there is something to that. Stocks have gotten more expensive, especially over the last 5 or 6 years. But what is incredible about this moment in time is that the pace at which companies are earning money and earning more money compared to last year is pretty much unheard of. So far, we're you know, a good chunk of the way through earnings season right now. And there's a company called FactSet that does a good job of summarizing this stuff. As of a week ago, the growth rate of companies in the S&P 500 in terms of their earnings was 27%. That's the best quarter we've seen since the fourth quarter of 2021. This is a serious pace of earnings growth. And it's a major contributing factor to why markets are not completely falling apart in the face of this turmoil in the Middle East.
25: Amazing. All right, so you got gas prices. They're going to continue to increase. What's the outlook for the summer? I mean, every time we hear that there's a possibility of something happen, the crude price drops immediately.
27: Yep. I think there's some political factors that, you know, at work here, too. You can imagine how much pressure is probably on the Trump administration to do what they can to get those oil prices in a good place. But the reality is, look, you know, 20% of the world's oil supply is offline. And without reopening the Strait, there is no way to get those prices back down. The problem, too, is this is not a problem that can be solved overnight. I'm no energy expert, but I think everybody has heard the point made over and over again at this point that, you know, in Saudi Arabia and in UAE, you know, not only is there physically damaged infrastructure due to the war, but there are, you know, capped oil wells that have been taken offline. And even if traffic were to start flowing in the Strait tomorrow, a few things need to happen. One, all of those oil tankers that are already full of oil need to complete their shipment to whoever is going to take delivery of it. They then need to turn around, fill up all of the ships again with the storage that's sitting, you know, on the mainland of oil that's been pumped out of those wells. And then finally, once that storage is emptied out, then those oil producers can start pumping again. It's not this immediate thing. It's going to take time. And if you compound that with the fact that every nation that can afford to do so is going to be talking about refilling their strategic petroleum reserve or building one in the case of India, I don't know where oil prices are going to go this summer. I have a really tough time seeing a scenario where they get back to where they were back in February anytime summer at all.
25: All right. Listen, we got to talk McDonald's, because what is McDonald's like? The canary in the coal mine? I mean, I got to hear this theory. So, Mike, you can stick around, right?
27: Yeah, absolutely.
25: All right. I got to take a break. Folks, Mike's going to have a final word on what's going on here with McDonald's. You're listening to the Jim Polito Show. You are not alone.
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0: Mike Armstrong is here for one of my favorite segments, our deep dive we do every month. So listen to this headline. McDonald's earnings and how it relates to the consumer. All right, Mike, give it to me. I'm curious.
1: Yeah, well, look, I mean, they are still, the most brand recognizable fast food restaurant out there in spite of all the competition from the likes of Chipotle, Wendy's, and others. And so there's something to be said for the bellwether status of a company like McDonald's, or I'll put Walmart into the same category.
0: Okay.
1: The McDonald's CEO said this week that consumer spending, quote, could be getting a little bit worse, was his statement. And when you think about the clientele here, there's few companies that probably have a better view of the spending pattern of folks that are in, you know, let's call it below $50,000 of household income. So if there's one group that obviously is hit hardest by higher gas prices, it is that group, right? It's the ones where inflation starts to play a key role. The problem that I have with that is McDonald's and Walmart do an excellent job of delivering a message of value, right? If there's one thing I think both companies stand for, it's, hey, if I go there, I know that I'm getting a good value for what I'm going to spend. And so oftentimes in times of financial stress, we've seen this with Walmart, for example, they generally had a real stranglehold on a certain type of consumer. But then the middle class started trading down to Walmart because they said, hey, I can get a good value here. And so I don't really buy that it's the perfect bellwether for the state of the U.S. economy and how well or poor people are doing, generally speaking, because there is this trade-down effect that a lot of people will experience at different points. So nonetheless, McDonald's earnings grew. They didn't grow tremendously. They're basically keeping pace with inflation, and they do face a lot of new competition. But so far as I've seen, they have not gone the full AI route, unlike their competition, Wendy's, who, when I was there on Saturday night, did have an artificial intelligence take my order and did so quite successfully, I'll add.
0: What would you like, Mr. Armstrong?
1: I was so tempted to order 1,000 cups of water because that's how people have been screwing with these things. It's just breaking the AI by asking for free things that are unreasonable.
0: Hey, we've only got about a minute left, but this is important because it's diplomatic. Trump is going to China, but he's bringing with him some CEOs. They're going along for the ride.
1: Look, I think increasingly we are both the U.S. and China focusing on the artificial intelligence arms race. We do not see exactly eye to eye on all of this, but just this week, I think we're starting to see more thoughtful concern out of the Trump administration for the AI sector. I'm not sure that any real official wants to see a review process for AI models like we have for drugs. But I think there's some serious reflection on how dangerous these tools could eventually be, especially when we're talking about military applications. And so there is this upcoming meeting. There's going to be more on the table other than AI. But boy, that's going to be a big piece of it. And, the risks to Taiwan and critical rare earth materials are all likely to be on the table here as the two countries sit down and jostle for power.
0: Mike, great session. It's why I look forward to your show. I'll be looking forward to it today at 10. And we'll talk with you Monday.
1: Thank you, Jim. Looking forward to it.
0: That's going to do it for today, folks. Please take a moment to think about the men and women of this country who wear the uniform, wore the uniform, or those who made the ultimate sacrifice in that uniform. Please respect our men and women in blue. We lost 66 of them on this day in history. 34 were shot to death. Remember what Julie Flynn said, hope is the best medicine. Stick around, Cape Cod.
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7: They better sign the agreement fast.
0: I'm Dave Anthony, Fox News. That's President Trump's message to Iran as he pushes for a nuclear deal to end the conflict, and he downplays a flare-up in fighting.
8: If there's no ceasefire, you're not going to have to know. You're just going to have to look at one big glow coming out of Iran.
0: Fox's Peter Doocy's at the White House.
9: These were unprovoked attacks from Iran using small boats, missiles, and drones against three U.S. destroyers who President Trump says took care of business.
10: We took our three destroyers and we rammed them through some pretty big stuff today. They were firing at us and we were firing back at them. And our firepower was a hell of a lot stronger than theirs, and they knocked the hell out of them.
0: We also got reaction last night from President Trump to another ruling against his tariffs.
10: We had two radical left judges that voted against it. So nothing surprises me with the courts.
0: The Court for International Trade called illegal the next round of tariffs he imposed under a different statute after the Supreme Court struck down his first round of tariffs as unconstitutional back in February. But yesterday's ruling only affects the plaintiffs who sued, not the others who were imposed the tariffs upon. Another Republican-led state approves congressional redistricting that could give the GOP another House seat in the November elections.
11: Protesters began chanting.
12: House Bill 7003, having received a constitutional majority, I hereby declare passed without objection. A motion to reconsider is tabled.
11: The Republican majority in the General Assembly passed a new map that splits up Memphis among three Republican-leaning districts. Black lawmakers spoke out ahead of the vote.
0: That's Fox's Jessica Rosenthal. Other red states have also redrawn maps or plan to help Republicans. Democrats have countered with redistricting in California, Virginia, maybe New York next. The cruise ship stricken by a hantavirus outbreak that's killed three passengers, sickened five others, and has the rest quarantined will dock tomorrow in the Canary Islands. The World Health Organization downplays the risk, saying hantavirus is not like COVID. There's no pandemic threat. 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
0: 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Some call it grotesque. 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

0: is specifically the male. The peahen is the female. They are not native to the United States, although they thrive in coastal, warmish areas.
1: So when you see that thing fully displayed, when that peacock wants to have a little good time with a peahen, that thing may go 5 to 7 feet in every direction.
0: That's the whole point of those feathers. Again, the peacocks will use it to try to ward off or intimidate trespassers in their territory, but for the most part, the whole thing is to impress the peahens.
1: And they will shake those feathers, and the shaking isn't just like, hey, look how pretty. Mm-hmm. Science has discovered semi-recently those vibrations are in lockstep with the peafowl's head feathers that they used to think were just for show, but mm-hmm. now they realize they vibrate at the same intensity and that they can actually, you know, sort of feel when those tail feathers are vibrating in their direction through their head feathers.
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0: months ago, you'd be a millionaire now.
1: Mm. Wish I had known.
0: Again, it's just wild. Like,
1: what would I be worth? What would I be worth if I invested $30,000 in Verizon 10 years ago? Don't answer that question.
0: Still working on it. Let's take a quick break. We got the trivia answer, Wall Street Watch, and mailbag when we come back.
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3: Joseph Ciccarelli has officially stepped down from his leadership role and has applied to serve on the state Supreme Court. The Democratic caucus voted on Thursday to endorse House Majority Leader Christopher Blazejewski to succeed Ciccarelli as Speaker and for Representative Catherine Kazarian as Majority Leader. In a statement, Governor McKee has offered his congratulations to both Blazejewski and Kazarian, saying that he's looking forward to working with both of them in their new roles. 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
6: Pockets of congestion on 95 South Charles Street to Atwells Ave, and again through Warwick between Route 117 and Route 4. An accident clearing in New Bedford on 195 East at Route 18. And the 610 connector east looks good at Dean Street. 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
10: Well, that may not be all, folks. There's congressional concern that the proposed merger between Warner Brothers and Paramount could hurt California workers.
11: Dozens of California lawmakers have signed a letter to State Attorney General Rob Bonta asking him to take a close look at the Warner Brothers Discovery Paramount Skydance merger to see if it's in the best interest of the people. Congressmembers Nancy Pelosi, Maxine Waters, Ro Khanna, Brad Sherman, 34 in total, signing the letter posted by the California Post, expressing concern that Californians could lose their jobs and also saying they don't have confidence that the Trump administration will properly review the merger. Bonta has already promised to scrutinize the deal. I'm Jason Athenson.
10: Billy Joel's concert documentary, The Last Play at Shea, is going to get a special outdoor screen as part of the upcoming Tribeca Festival in New York City.
12: The documentary will screen at Hudson Yards in New York City, June the 4th, 7 p.m. Eastern. The last play at Shea is about Joel's two concerts in New York's Shea Stadium in 2008. The venue was demolished in 2009. The documentary also explores the history of the stadium.

0: NFL is now reportedly planning to release their 2026 schedule next week. Slate will feature a record 9 games outside the U.S. And that's sports. I'm Scott Davidson.
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0: Mr. President, you are here against the backdrop of the war in Iran. Why focus on all these projects right now?
1: You know why? Because I want to keep our country beautiful and safe.
2: Yeah,
1: beautiful also.
2: I haven't changed anything.
1: We're fixing up the reflecting pond to the Lincoln Memorial, the Washington Monument, and you say, why are you fixing it up? Because you can understand dirt maybe better than I can, but I don't allow it. This is one of the worst reporters. She's with ABC Fake News, and she's a horror show. She's saying, why would you bother fixing this up? Why would I bother taking 11 or 12 truckloads of filth out of the water in front of the Lincoln Monument? That's what made our country great. Beauty made our country. People made our country great. A question like that is a disgrace to our country.
3: So President Trump, Buck, this is very Trump. This is a Mother's Day, address, and President Trump, I don't know if you saw the video yesterday. I don't know if we even discussed it on the program. He's trying to fix the reflecting pool in front of the Lincoln Memorial, which he says, and I do think there's some truth to this, having been by it a lot, it has become filthy, and he wants it to look more beautiful. So yesterday, he took the Secret Service and they went on a tour of the reflecting pool, which has been drained, and he has some of his pool guys that are in there trying to figure out a way to make it more beautiful, and he got questioned about why he's doing it, and he is obviously teeing off about his goal. It is kind of wild, Buck, how much he's trying to fix all at once, all over the country, in all respects. I mean, it's pretty crazy the amount of projects he's underway with right now.
4: Can I address one of these quickly here, Clay? VIP listener Guy writes, Buck, I never heard that martinis weren't manly. They have a high alcohol content, and James Bond drinks martinis. Well, Guy, yes, but I'm talking espresso martinis, my friend. I'm talking a martini with some espresso thrown into it and some coffee liqueur, which, I don't know, Clay, are there man card points deducted for espresso martinis? It's not an apple teeny.
3: I mean, it has taken off in popularity. One of our friends, Ben, that we've been out with quite a lot, orders espresso martini rounds with every opportunity that he can. It is a nice little pick-me-up if you're out and need a little bit of a caffeine rush. We'll come back, update you more on Virginia and more.
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13: Here's something pretty disturbing I discovered while researching this podcast. This is what it actually says on the Los Angeles Police Department website. The site states that the Adult Missing Persons Unit investigates 3,200 cases a month, and 70% of those missing people are found or returned voluntarily within 2 or 3 days. It goes on to explain, and I quote here, "Since being a missing person is not a crime, police are given a very limited role while conducting these types of investigations." At the bottom of the webpage, it gets more disturbing. There's a section titled, "What if they never returned?" And here's the official police advice. In such situations, you may want to enlist the services of a private investigator to assist in your search. If you can't afford a PI, the police elaborate, quote, "Another option would be to contact the Salvation Army, which has a missing persons locator program." There is not a single sentence on the LAPD website that would lead a loved one of a missing person to have any faith that the police would properly investigate it. What the LAPD is basically saying is...
14: 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Here are the local stories we're following for you. The City of Providence has filed an enforcement action against Audubon Capital Partners alleging unlawful rent price coordination. Algorithmic pricing software was banned in the city last year to prevent price-fixing patterns that drive up rental prices. Mayor Brett Smiley says when corporations unlawfully use algorithms to artificially raise rent prices, they'll be held accountable. Audubon Capital must appear before a judge on June 1st. House Speaker Joseph Shikarchi has stepped down from his leadership role on Thursday and has applied to serve on the state Supreme Court. The Democratic caucus voted Thursday to endorse House Majority Leader Christopher Blaszewski to succeed Shikarchi as Speaker and Representative Catherine Kazarian as the new Majority Leader. In a statement, Governor Dan McKee offered his congratulations to Blaszewski and Kazarian and looks forward to working with them. The state's Lone Water Park has closed. The owners of Yagoo Valley posted a message on their website saying they're closing the park ahead of the summer season. This is due to long-term operational considerations. The rest of the property and activities will be open. There's a look at news. You can get news 24/7 on demand at newsradiori.com. I'm Tori Gates.
15: A blow to Democrats' midterm hopes. I'm Carmen Roberts, Fox News. The Virginia Supreme Court strikes down the congressional redistricting map voters approved last month. It's a major setback for Democrats' attempt to counter Republican reshuffling of voting maps in other states ahead of November's midterm elections.
16: The court today said Virginia Democrats rushed the process, ignored rules for constitutional amendments. We heard from President Trump, who posted on Truth Social, that this was a huge win for the Republican Party in America. We heard from the Democratic Attorney General of Virginia, who said that his team was reviewing the decision, but we don't know if this is something that would make its way up to the Supreme Court.
15: Fox's Mark Meredith. Virginia Democrats had hoped to flip 4 Republican-held U.S. House seats to blue. The U.S. expects Iran to respond today to a peace proposal as fighting flares in the Gulf.
17: We're expecting a response from them. We'll see what the response entails.
15: Secretary of State Marco Rubio talking to reporters in Rome.
17: The hope is it's something that it can put us into a serious process of negotiation. Obviously, we've seen the reporting overnight that Iran is established or trying to establish some agency that's going to control traffic in the straits. That would be very problematic. That would actually be unacceptable.
15: Rubio urged European allies today to move beyond rhetoric and take concrete action against Iran, even as he sought to repair strained ties with the Vatican during the 2-day visit. following tensions over the war. And Spanish authorities are preparing to receive the Hanta virus-stricken cruise ship headed for the Canary Islands. Health officials plan to carefully evacuate the more than 140 passengers and crew when the MV Hondias arrives this weekend. The U.S. and U.K. are arranging flights to repatriate their citizens. At least three passengers have died. Several others are sick. But none of the remaining passengers or crew is currently symptomatic. America's listening to Fox News.
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9: On the night before Halloween in 1975, 15-year-old Martha Moxley was murdered in the Tony Bellhaven neighborhood of Greenwich, Connecticut. She was rich and beautiful and loved by all who knew her. For decades, despite intense media scrutiny, police failed to make an arrest. In 2000, 25 years after Martha's murder, her one-time neighbor, Michael Skakel, was arrested. He'd been 15, like her, at the time of the crime. He was also a cousin of the Kennedys.
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9: 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Of course Michael Skakel killed his next-door neighbor Martha Moxley. He beat her to death with a golf club. 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And if you followed the case like I did, I bet you knew it too. My name is Andrew Goldman. I've been a journalist for 30 years. I got involved in this case in 2015. 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
12: Imagine, if you can, the torment, the confusion. Her brilliant daughter vanished. Without warning, without a word.
13: I didn't know how to start looking for.
14: So what is that like?
13: It's hell. It's just frustration and just helplessness.
12: But the disappearance of Nancy Rennie's daughter, Carrie, was quite unlike any other. Because Carrie hadn't exactly vanished, but retreated beyond the shadows to release rage in torrents of text messages to wound her worried family and terrorize that man.
15: I would get 50, 60 a day.
14: A day?
15: Yeah, all day long.
12: Was their brief fling so terrible? Why all that hate? Why deadly attacks on an imagined rival?
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8: Well, that may not be all, folks. There's congressional concern that the proposed merger between Warner Brothers and Paramount could hurt California workers.
9: Dozens of California lawmakers have signed a letter to State Attorney General Rob Bonta asking him to take a close look at the Warner Brothers Discovery-Paramount Skydance merger to see if it's in the best interest of the people. Congressmembers Nancy Pelosi, Maxine Waters, Ro Khanna, Brad Sherman, 34 in total, signing the letter, posted by the California Post, expressing concern that Californians could lose their jobs, and also saying they don't have confidence that the Trump administration will properly review the merger. Bonta has already promised to scrutinize the deal. I'm Jason Nathanson.
8: Billy Joel's concert documentary, The Last Play at Shea, is going to get a special outdoor screen as part of the upcoming Tribeca Festival in New York City.
10: The documentary will screen at Hudson Yards in New York City, June the 4th, 7 p.m. Eastern. The Last Play at Shea is about Joel's two concerts in New York's Shea Stadium in 2008. The venue was demolished in 2009. The documentary also explores the history of the stadium, as well as its team, the New York Mets. I'm Mark Mayfield.
8: And it's certainly a sign of the times. The Golden Globe says the use of artificial intelligence will not automatically disqualify a movie from being nominated, but it says AI may not replace the core creative contributions of human talent used to make a film. And that's entertainment. I'm Daria Albinger.
11: I never realized that I'd be taking care of a 2-year-old and a 9-year-old on my own. 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
8: 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Here are the local stories we're following for you. A Mansfield man faces 25 to 35 years in prison on dozens of counts of rape and sexual assault of children. D'Angelo Johnson pleaded guilty Tuesday in Fall River Superior Court. Prosecutors say Johnson sexually abused two female relatives between 2017 and 2024. They were between the ages of 10 and 16, along with five other girls, all under the age of 14. Four men face charges for alleged drug activity near Baldwin Elementary School in Pawtucket. Police conducted a court-authorized search of a residence on Sisson Street Wednesday. Investigators reportedly seized crack cocaine, drug paraphernalia, and about $2,500 in cash. Deputy House Majority Leader Julie Casimiro is retiring. The North Kingstown Democrat is stepping away from politics due to family reasons. Casimiro has represented House District 31 for the last 10 years and called her time in the General Assembly the opportunity of a lifetime. And Rhode Island is the third best state in the country for working mothers, according to a survey by WalletHub.com. It says the Ocean State provides good opportunities for women to advance in the workplace and has one of the shortest work weeks. 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
9: 3 days to swap prisoners. I'm Carmen Roberts, Fox News. President Trump says Russia and Ukraine agreed to his request for a 3-day truce that will facilitate the transfer of 2,000 prisoners of war. It starts tomorrow.
10: And the dates are very interesting as we pull up the Truth Social here. May 9th, May 10th, and May 11th. And that's interesting because that is around Victory Day for Russia. Of course, Vladimir Putin is going to want to have a big military parade. It also goes on to say that it will include a suspension of all kinetic activity, also a prisoner swap of 1,000 prisoners. We haven't seen a number like that for a while, 1,000 prisoners from each country.
9: Fox's Aisha Hazmi at the White House. Still no word from Iran over whether it will accept the latest peace plan.
11: We're expecting a response from them today at some point.
9: Secretary of State Marco Rubio explains to reporters in Rome what may be holding things up.
11: Their system is still highly fractured and a bit dysfunctional as well. So that may be serving as an impediment. I hope it's a serious offer. I really do.
9: And there's more military action, though, than diplomatic action. U.S. CENTCOM says the U.S. has struck several tankers that tried to run the blockade and head to Iranian ports. A major blow to Democrats today as the Virginia Supreme Court strikes down a voter-approved Democratic congressional redistricting plan. And the court ruled state lawmakers violated procedures when putting it on the ballot.
6: And for that reason, they say the congressional district maps issued by the court in 2021, they've got to use for the upcoming congressional election. This was a state matter. Virginia's Supreme Court made this decision. It's not out of the realm of possibility that challengers to this decision would try to get to the Supreme Court to say that there is some U.S. constitutional violation in the way that this ruling was made.
9: Fox's Shannon Bream. That decision could reshape the battle for Congress. 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